That is the Joker himself, Mr. Steve Miller. Fly Like an Eagle on Quantum Live Radio. And before that, we heard Magic Mountain by Hollow Ship. Before that, Pink Floyd, Breathe. Before that, a double shot of Funkadelic, one Biological Speculation. And the second one was Funkadelic, Nappy Dugout. And then we heard from Mystic, Common Saints. Before that, we heard Black Sabbath, Planet Caravan. And we started off that set with Demon Fuzz. The name of that track is Disillusion, man. You're listening to Quantum Live Radio. We get a little funkadelic and a little, you know, a little spacey, a little bit of the, you know, the rain is coming down. I'm kind of ad-libbing tonight, just playing some good groovy music. So y'all keep it locked. You can hit me up at 804-649-9737. Let's get into a little The Doors, Jim Morrison. Quantum Live Radio.

Breathe deep the gathering gloom. Watch lights fade from every room. Bedsitter people look back and lament. Another day's useless energy spent. Impassioned lovers wrestle as one. Lonely man cries for love and has none. New mother picks up and settles her son. Senior citizens wish they were young. Cold-hearted orb that rules the night removes the colors from our sight. Red is gray and yellow white, but we decide which is right and which is an illusion.

I hate to step in, but let me step in here for just a second. You are listening to Mr. Donny Hathaway on his, I don't know if it's a Hammond B3. I think it's a Fender Rhodes. On his Fender, I'm going to say Fender Rhodes, right? That track is called Valles in the Country, also done by George Benson. Hey, I'm tell you what, I had a great time tonight. I've been a little sour in the second hour because I'm just vibing off the music. The raindrops are on the window pane here at the radio station. I'm looking out at a main street that's, you know, it's like reflection of the buildings and the people walking by. It's great, right? So this makes us, you know that nature, we're amongst something even larger than we are, right? Just a speck, right? So anyway, let's get down. I'm going to get on out of here. So again, I've had a great time. This is Prototype by who other than, excuse me, Big Boy and Andre, Three Stacks, Outkast. I'm getting choked up here. Anyway, I'm glad you have been on this journey with me. I've enjoyed it. And y'all take it easy. Like I always say, you know, y'all be safe. Take care of one another. And meet me back here on The One every first and third Thursday on Quantum Live Radio. 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Peace. Yeah.

0: 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Isn't the only hope for the planet that the industrialized civilizations collapse? Isn't it our responsibility to bring that about? Isn't it our responsibility to bring that about?
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5: Ride the accident.
6: Nothing's destroyed.
7: Industrial Revolution and its consequences.
8: We are not destroying anything.
9: I don't know what you're going to do.
8: It's easy to imagine the end of the world.
5: Ride the accident. Ride the accident.
9: You would like to kill me. You may be trying to summon up your nerve right now to kill me.
5: Come on, ride the accident.
9: Everything seems to be possible.
10: That's it. Ride the accident.
5: Come on, ride the accident.
10: They're not a terrorist at all.

is Californians' God-given right to water their lawns. You know, there is no way to argue with that. Except with explosives.

0: or like this,
1: or this, the voice that was never heard.
2: I can speak like this,
0: or like this,
1: or this.
3: Lightning final hit.
0: Come on.
4: This noise.
5: Wonderful, isn't it? The sound of American inventiveness.
4: I may go mad.
5: Think of the future you have.
6: Isn't it our responsibility to bring that about?
7: The question is lost in the sound of the explosion, unfortunately.

0: We and the creatures that assemble your phone.
1: It's easy to imagine the end of the world.
0: Yeah. We, the rest of the world.
1: We are only witnessing how the system is destroying itself.
0: Yeah.
1: It's easy to imagine the end of the world.
2: I've sat in some of the meetings when 1,000 delegates of many lands have wrestled in vain with the unsolved problem of trying to make $60 billion, which was the volume of gold and currencies and credits, serve an expanded world trade which had crossed the $150 billion mark.
1: But you can't

0: that is miraculous? And I answer, it is true. And believe me, it is miraculous.
1: The ability to live a normal life is gone.

You're tuned into Altered Circuitry Rewired here on WRIR LP 97.3 FM, Richmond Independent Radio. I am your host, the Wizard King, here to take you on another journey through the vast expanses of electronic music and beyond its outer reaches. And tonight, we started off with what is now our theme song, Destroying Anything by Negative Land. A song suited for the times. And what is suited for tonight, I have decided, is a show heavily featuring the 90s big beat genre, because it has been a while since we've dipped our toes into that. I feel like I've been on a long kick of very ambient Altered Circuitry Rewireds, mainly because of the new Boards of Canada album. Sure, we'll work some of that in as well, but I've had a real resurgence of Prodigy enthusiasm in the past week or two, so that's what kind of inspired it. So we are getting right into that with, well, actually one that is not even close to being released in the 90s. This is from their album, The Day Is My Enemy. This is the title track. Very good stuff. Enjoyed this album a lot when it came out in 2013, I want to say. Yeah, I believe I played some in my 2013 show leading up to the Boards of Canada album release. Anyway, let's get back to the music. Enjoy. There's lots more where this came from, so don't go anywhere.

0: becomes available, then we can start doing more with it. And as we do more with it, that creates more data.
1: My algorithmic me.
0: And
2: the machine can learn who we are.
0: And
1: me.
0: And
1: my algorithmic me.
0: And
3: sure, right now we can see the real thing.
4: Which of our customers are pregnant? Let's track what they're buying and see if there's any patterns.
3: Yeah, the real thing. Yeah, the really real thing.
0: As more data becomes more data, as we do more with it, we can start doing more with it. That creates more data. Creates more data. As more data becomes more data, we can start doing more with it. I don't think we're on the right trajectory that way.
5: Pretending to text in awkward situations.
6: That's a category of person?
5: That is a category that Facebook has that people are in.
7: Standardization.
8: SIMPLOT.
7: Standardization.
8: Simplot.
0: More data. More with it. More with it. More data. More data. More with it. More with it. More data. More data. More with it. More with data. Data. More data.
7: Standardization.
0: More with it.
7: Standardization.
0: More with it.
7: Standardization.
0: More data.
1: The data is still. It's my data. It's my data. It's my data. Ask me for it, and I will deliver. Me.
3: Repeating the same message over and over and over again. Propose marriage. Quit smoking. Initiate sex. Settle outside of court. Get back with your ex.
7: Electronic eyes.
9: User data has the capability to survive our biological cells.
7: Electronic beam.
9: To benefit from the preceding generation's behaviors and decisions.
7: Electronic finger.
9: Develop a species-level understanding.
10: And it has an eye.
7: Electronic eyes.
11: With your permission. With your permission.
7: Electronic beam.
1: It's obvious. It's trivial.
7: Electronic beam.
11: Political outcomes rather than commercial outcomes.
7: Electronic finger.
9: About decisions and future behaviors.
12: Literally having all of the data.
7: Electronic beam.
11: If you have nothing to hide, then you are nothing.
1: The algorithm of me is slightly off.
12: Yeah.
1: It's trivial. It's obvious. Maybe just a little bit.
10: It will happen.
1: It's obvious. It's trivial.
12: Yeah.
1: Maybe just a little bit.
10: I am going to be in an accident. It will happen.
12: Yeah.
1: Maybe just a little bit.
12: With your permission. Again, with your permission.
9: New patterns become apparent and new predictions become possible. A system which not only tracks our behavior, but offers direction towards a desired result.
13: How do you make that data so that it's alive and conscious?
12: Having everything.
13: The way you and I are.
10: I am going to be in an accident.

0: 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With your permission.
1: Help me! Please help me!
2: And that's why I'm saying...
1: Somebody's looking at me! Somebody's watching me! Help me!
2: Because we don't have enough data. We just don't have enough data.
1: Please!
3: Maybe just a little bit.

right. You just heard Fatboy Slim with Sunset Bird of Prey from 2000's Halfway Between the Gutter and the Stars, released on Astralworks Records. Big record label for Big Beat at the time. I believe they also released a lot of the Chemical Brothers albums. Anyway, before that we had Left Field with 6-8 War from 99's Rhythm and Stealth. That was released on Hard Hands and Columbia Records. Before that we had Propeller Heads, the one album wonder of the big beat genre. That album, of course, is Decks and Drums and Rock and Roll, and the song is Echo and Bounce from 1998. Before that, we had another one from the Chemical Brothers. That was Got Glint from Surrender. And we started off this last block with an unintentional but well-fitting second live Negative Land song. That was More Data, Newcastle, Brussels, Copenhagen from the Live Brain Euro Tour 2019 album, released in 2020 on Sealand Records. For now, let's get back to the music. Another one from the Chemical Brothers, Electro Bank. Let's hit it before it drops.

cheering is dying down now, and I think we have a new candidate, and we have a new favorite vegetable, which is asparagus. Let's go back to the station.

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You're tuned in to Altered Circuitry Rewired.

right. We are coming in on the home stretch, the last quarter of tonight's 90s big beat heavy episode of Bunker Circuitry Rewired. You just heard Prodigy with Climatize from the classic album Bat of the Land. Before that, we had Apollo 440 with Vanishing Point from Electro Glide in Blue. Great album. Before that, we had a nice long one from Fluke. That was Switch

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5: All right. We're just about at the end of tonight's show here on Altered Circuitry Rewired. Hope you've enjoyed it. I know I have. Been a nice little change of pace from what we've experienced for the past several months. Altered Circuitry was getting back to our roots some. Anyway, we're going to take it out with another one from Orbital's Insides. This one is The Box Part 1. But don't go anywhere, because right at the top of the hour, The Mix Room is coming up. So you won't want to miss that. And as always, I will be back same time, same place next week for Sunrise Ocean Bender with a whole heap new psych to share with you wonderful people. All right, take care, have a good night.

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Happy First Friday. It is November 1st. The year is almost over with. Are you excited? Give me a call, 804.

0: Hello, welcome to Neighborhood Wide Web number 108, I think. That was Passenger Princess with Headless Lounge, Centrovert with Dungeon, Combine with How It Feels To. Combine, of course, is the alt SoundCloud account of Tracy Breaks. Hyperpup with Stage, Park and Azale, I think. Azale? A-Z-A-L-E-H? Perhaps there is an established way to pronounce it, I do not know. With Mountain. If you liked that, stay tuned for more mountain-based ambient music coming soon. Well, if you want to hear more, I should say. If you liked it and don't want to hear more, then, you know, do whatever. After that, which was about 20 minutes long, was Car Sounds 3 with Reliant Regal Supervan the Third. After that was Ima, I-M-A, with Foxy Hostage Situation. And then lastly was DJ Colinho, which means bunny, and I might have mispronounced it. In fact, I would go so far as to say I probably mispronounced it, with Funk do Geometry Dash. More music after these messages.
1: 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Also, remove hanging tree branches that could fall or cause damage during a thunderstorm. 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
2: 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Those are also the things that make WRIR an original too. 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Richmond will always be WRIR's home, of course, but now we have a new address, an address that puts us shoulder to shoulder with the city we love and serve, that makes us more accessible, that puts us street level with our listeners, that makes it easier for bands to perform live in our studio, and helps us teach even more people how to be broadcasters. 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

0: That was Sam Ostara with Pastel Daydream. Fawn, who is actually local to the area, with Break Me. Trail Mix with Slush 170. Warp Star with a remix of Just Dance by Lady Gaga. A La Ciutat with Stereo Fever. Kiger with Sueltalo. Guppy with The Little Engine That Could Shuffle. Debbie Destruction, who is of course Eris Mirror, with Trick Shots from the Crypt, 5G Waves Will Never Hurt You. Minas with Don't Lie, I Know. Trinist with a bootleg of Bauer's Harlem Shake. Noise Dove and Lumaline with Crowd Killing, 8/26/2026. Bright Violet with Chocolate. Nyla with her set from Buelfest 2023. I did say there would be more mountain-based ambiance. This set took the form of 20 minutes of wind whistling over a mountain. Buelfest, if you don't know, is my service dog's birthday party, basically. It's sort of an online music and arts festival that happens every year that raises money for charity and stuff. This year it's raising money for a friend of the community to move out of a hostel situation. Sets for it, whatever performers deign a set to be, whether it's, you know, wind whistling over a mountain, or reading out a poem, or a DJ set, or whatever. Those are due October 1st this year. If you're interested in learning more, you can go to buelfest.guywith.dog, that's B-U-E-L-F-E-S-T, dot G-U-Y-W-I-T-H dot D-O-G. People think it's C-O-M for some reason, but it's guy with dot dog. And if you want even more information, you can join the Discord server linked on that page, where we post updates on stuff. That was a set from 2023. After that was a Guerre Maladie, sorry, wrong language, Guerre Maladie Famine remix. I guess famine. I don't know how you'd say that in French. I guess famine is what I'm gonna go with. It is a Guerre Maladie Famine remix of Bond by Teetotan. After that was Naviway Polygon with Air Idol. And lastly was Toby Fox, of course, with The Third Sanctuary. A song known for how many things it has going on in there. That's all I have to say about that. Up next, more music after these messages.
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0: house music, paroxysm with an unknown, Yax03 with trigger, Rickster with aimbot, fitness with F11/mall, and Sheen with a remix of Ballad 4D by Elviz 1990. That's it for tonight. Good night.
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2: 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My voice is failing me. My little nose goblins. 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So many fans, so many WRIR DJs, it's the party of the year to close out our spring fundraiser. I hope to see you there. 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

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This is Our Bun Drive. I'm Galaxy Girl, and I host your Thursday breakfast live at WRFY. 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
1: 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People say I'm a little bit like a cryptid. That's why I decided to start my own show here, Richmond Cryptoids, where I play late-night music, including synthwave, witch house, all the other good stuff you just can't get anywhere else. 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

hosting, Midatlantic Jams, Angie Kaicho, and Music and Pop, which are produced and aired on WRR. Also, we are a community resource because we invite people from the Richmond area to learn to DJ and engineer live sound and record it to

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Always complained when she get late. 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Always complained when she get late. Always complained when she get late. Always complained when she get late.

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2: 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I am Jay. It is, I don't know what Friday it is here in August. Must be the 3rd. It is a Friday. It is a Life is a Mixtape Friday. I'll get it together here. It's the Life is a Mixtape Friday here on WRIR. I'm delighted, as always, to be here. I've got tons of new music today, some great throwbacks, and even some tickets to give away later in the show to see Parrotfish a week from tomorrow at the Richmond Music Hall. How about that? All right, so like I said, lots of great music, lots of great vibes. So let's kick it off with our theme song and then get right into it. Good morning.

Friday people. It is 6:30 on this Friday morning, and the sun is finally coming up. Now that we have a big old window out onto the world, I have a much better sense of what's going on out there. And for the last few months, I would come in and it would already be sunny, and this is the first Friday that I've come in and it's been dark. But the sun is out now. It's a little overcast. And cooler than it's been. It's like 69 out there, but it's going to go up to the 80s today, and it's going to go up to the 80s most every day for the next week or so. So not quite as hot as it's been, so that's a nice thing. Anyway, I'm Jay. This is Life is a Mixtape on WRIR 97.3. So glad to know that you are out there listening. You just heard a band called Grandma's House. And if you've never heard of them, that's because they're a brand new band. They're releasing their debut album today. And that song was a pre-release from that album, or is a pre-release from that album, called Blue Oblivion. Pretty cool. J.J. Cale before that, simply with a song called Friday from his album number 5. Ceremony before that with Madness from Tell Me Your Dream. A pretty intense song. It's about the value of youth. Pretty cool thing. Gurriers before that with Nobody's Coming to Save You from the album Nothing Happens Twice. After before that, they're an LA duo and they have a new album out called Fell Asleep in the Sun, and I played a song called Take Me to Sunrise, which seems like a fitting song to play as we await the sunrise. And likewise, Luke Temple did Shake Me Awake, which is one of the goals of this show, from his album Hungry Animal. That came out, I think, last year. One of my favorite albums of the last year or so. And I've played 5 or 6 songs off that album. That album's a real breakthrough for him. I listened to his earlier stuff, which was good, but this album was like next level. Just great melodies, interesting arrangements, just all of it just came together. And his performance is terrific. Nothing But Thieves before that with Evolution from their album Stray Dogs. And we kicked it all off with the band 10 Years After. They have been around forever. They were big in the 70s. And they have an album called Cricklewood Green. And it has been remastered a number of times over the years, including this year. It has been remastered and re-released here in 2026. And I played a song off that called Working on the Road. So there you have it. That's what we played in our uninterrupted opening half hour of music. That's always the case on Life is a Mixtape. So you don't hear much from me for that first half hour, which maybe for some of you is a good thing. I don't know. Anyway, it is 6:33. Got lots and lots of music today. There's a little sub-theme in the show. I'm not going to share it. If you listen closely enough, you'll figure it out. And around 7:15, I will be giving away tickets to see Parrotfish. They're playing at Richmond Music Hall a week from Saturday, a week from tomorrow. That would be August 29th. And I'll play a song of theirs. First one to call. Boom! All right. But in the meantime, I got tons of other bands to play, including this band. This is Portrait of Tracy. Portraits. Not just a single portrait. Portraits of Tracy. This is called Caught in a Jam.

Thank you so much for listening to Life is a Mixtape here on 97.3 WRIR. That is a new band called Adult DVD, and that song is called Cowboy on Aisle 3. And I think that is, off a self-titled album. And pretty intense, a lot of fun. Really, really enjoyed that. Gary Wright, before that, went back to the 70s, which is, when I go to play old music these days, it's either the 70s or the 80s. Anyway, he was famous for Dreamweaver in particular. But I pulled another song off that album called Let It Out. Just a great voice. I just love his voice. It's so emotive and kind of interesting. For years, I thought he was British. He was in Spooky Tooth, and I don't know, there was some, before he went solo, and then there was something about him that made me think he was British. I think he worked with a lot of British musicians, but he's actually American. He's from Michigan, and Dreamweaver was his real breakout album, and again, that song is called Let It Out. Caroline Rose, before that, she's got a new album out called Chow Mein. I played Yip Yip Yow, and if that didn't get you moving just a little, then I'm afraid there's no hope for you. It's sad, but true. And then we kicked it off with Portraits of Tracy, a band getting a lot of attention. That song is called Caught in a Jam. All right, you're up to the minute. If there's anything that you need to know about the music, you can go to the blog. Today's show is called Repeat After Me because I'm giving tickets away to see Parrotfish around 7:15. So just a parrot reference, I guess. Anyway, you can also call 804-649-9737. Call anytime if you want. Always eager to say hello. And then, of course, remember that number because if you want to see that show, again, I'm giving away tickets at 7:15. All right, let's get back to the music. This band is called Bashed, period. And that is literally B-A-S-H-T. No E-D. And then a period. Not many bands have a period in their name. I think Wham had an exclamation point. Anyway, this song is called Terror TV. It's really good.

Sigh. Oh, what a beautiful song. Just beautiful. That is Patrick Droney with Kelsey Bellarini with a song called Math of Us. And it's basically how with each passing day, there's less and less time with the person that you love. When you think there are no more beautiful ballads, you hear a song like that. That is just gorgeous. That's from an album called Made You Look. Super Taste before that with a song called Lucidity. Kind of a cool band. I can't fully explain it. They're like a dance band that's also kind of rootsy. I really do like that song. And we kicked it off with Bashed, like I said before, B-A-S-H-T, period, with Terror TV. Really, really great song. Really, really interesting song. All right, it is 7:02 on this Friday morning. Hope you're having a great morning. It's really lovely out there. It's very comfortable. I think there's some chance of rain today and tomorrow, and then I think it's day after day of no rain after that. So, and the chance today, I think, is pretty low. So I'm not a weatherman, but I will tell you that when I woke up this morning at 5 and walked the dog before I brought him here, I only had a T-shirt on. I was like, I maybe need more than a T-shirt this morning. But it's going to warm up, of course. That was 5 in the morning before the sun came out. Anyway, I'm going to get back to the music. If you know anything about this show, you know that at 7 o'clock, I generally play my favorite song of the day. Although that Math of Us song's got to be right up there. Anyway, this is a band called Sexual Purity. The song is called Runaway here on WRRLP 97.3 FM, Richmond.

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5: 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Thank you so much for listening to Life is a Mixtape here on 97.3 WRIR. I am Jay. Delighted, as always, to be here. I do want to say, you hear this a lot, but it's actually really especially true right now, and that is that there's a really, really serious need for blood. And it's easy to give if you weigh, I think it's 110 pounds, you have to weigh at least 110 pounds. You can't have had cancer, you can't have had sex with a prostitute, and you can't shoot heroin. You know, I mean, basically, other than that, I mean, there are some other things that might prevent you from giving. But by and large, most of us, a vast majority of us can give blood. And just imagine if you were in like a terrible car accident and you were rushed to the hospital and you needed blood and there was none. And that is a real possibility right now. So just think about that. It's the one way that we are all equally rich. We can all give and make a difference in someone's life. The continuation of someone's life. So I know those ads are a little silly, but they are worth thinking about. All right, you just heard a band an artist called Tiger Lewis with a song called Mr. Right Now. There used to be an old joke that there were two kinds of men, Mr. Right and Mr. Right Now. And so he was having a little fun with that. Tyler Meacham before that, whose profile picture has her in front of Plan 9 Records. I don't know if it's the one here or the one in Charlottesville, but clearly she is from Virginia, and she sang that song Dream House, kind of a heartbreaker, especially when you know how many young people have a hard time finding a home. I mean, they're so expensive. And I just read the other day that new home sales are like at their lowest level in forever or something. I mean, a really long time. Surprise. Before that, we heard Slow Fiction with 99 from their album Dollhouse. And we kicked it off with a band called Sexual Purity doing Runaway from an album called Beautiful Scar of Society. All right, all morning I've been talking about how I have two tickets to give away to see Parrotfish a week from tomorrow. That would be August 29th at Richmond Music Hall. Well, the time has come. I'm going to play their song in a minute. And if you call 649-9737. 649-9737. And those tickets are yours. Here's a song by Parrotfish. Perfect kind of summer band to hear. And you'll hear it in this song.

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Thank you so much for listening to Life is a Mixtape here on 97.3 WRIR. That is a band called Lock In with their brand new single, Amsterdam. Joe Jackson before that, most definitely not brand new. We go back to his second album, I'm the Man, for a song called Friday. Love that song. Modern Woman before that did Neptune Girl from their album Johnny's Dream World. That's new. And Parrotfish. They'll be playing here in Richmond a week from Saturday, and you could still go. Nobody's called in for those tickets yet, so if you're thinking, you know what, maybe I would like to go see Parrotfish, you can give me a call when I'm off the mic at 804-649-9737. All right. If you listen to the show with any regularity, you know that I play a song by The Cure during every show I do. And it's that time. I'm going to play a song. I'm going all the way back to their first album, a song you probably know, but I really love it. So here's The Cure on Life is a Mixtape.

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5: All right. Thank you so much for listening to Life as a Mixtape here on 97.3. I am Jay, and I'm delighted to announce that Ashby has won those tickets to see Parrotfish. Congratulations to Ashby, a very loyal WRIR listener. So it's always nice when people who are really into the station get to enjoy the fruits of it. What did you just hear? We just heard... the band 10 Years After with their most famous song came out in 1971. That's called I'd Love to Change the World, but I don't know what to do, so I'll leave it up to you. I imagine that's a sentiment that a lot of us feel. It's kind of so overwhelming. It's like, where do you start? Thank God that there are organizations out there, you know, fighting in the courts and elsewhere to reverse some of the awful things that are happening. Cheekface, for that, a band I love. If you listen to my show, you know that. They have a new album out called Podium, and I pulled a song up there called I Don't Work Here Anymore. They've been to Richmond a couple of times, and they're coming back to Richmond Music Hall soon. Really fun concerts. Like, everybody knows every word to every song. So it's a very, like, high energy, high participation kind of concert. It's really, really fun. Porchlight for that did Under. That's a brand new single from them. And The Cure with Jumping Someone Else's Train from their very first album, Three Imaginary Boys. All right, we're heading into the final 10 minutes or so of Life as a Mixtape, and then we'll head from there right into Democracy Now. So let's get back to the music. This band's called Wishy. Wishy, like wishy-washy, but just the wishy part. This song is Lovesick on 97.3.

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1: I left my business and decided to be here at my home to protect it from the settlers to steal it and raising the American flag to send the message to the American embassy and the U.S. officials that I am currently under siege and I need a protection.
0: In the occupied West Bank, Israeli settlers continue to lay siege to homes in the village of Kusra. We'll be joined by one of the homeowners, Louis Reedy, who is Palestinian-American. Then, Israel has admitted for the first time that its soldiers fired into the car where 5-year-old Palestinian Hind Rajab and 6 family members were killed in Gaza in January 2024. Israel has opened a criminal investigation. We'll speak to Sharif Abdul-Quddus, who's investigated Hind's killing in the Peabody Award-winning Al Jazeera documentary, The Night Won't End. Then, a Justice Department whistleblower has claimed the Trump administration's task force pushed Harvard, Columbia, and Brown into massive settlements despite turning up little to no evidence of anti-Semitism on campus. We will speak to Columbia professor Marianne Hirsch.
2: This terrible repression under the guise of fighting anti-Semitism. And I think people are now seeing that this is not just morally completely wrong and corrupt, but that it's also not good for Jews, certainly, but it's that it's not good for anybody, and that the reason for this was never to fight anti-Semitism, but it was to decimate academia.
0: All that and more coming up. Welcome to Democracy Now! Welcome to Democracy Now!, democracynow.org, the War and Peace Report. I'm Anjali Kamath. Treasury Secretary Scott Bessent said Thursday the U.S. will impose the toughest sanctions in history on Iran after President Trump promised to wage, quote, economic warfare and isolation on an unprecedented scale. Bessent told CNBC that U.S. economic pressure would eliminate the need for return to direct combat with Iran. He said tough new sanctions would collapse Iran's government and warned other nations could face severe economic penalties if they continue to trade with Iran.
3: We are going to all of our allies, and this is going to be the greatest coordinated economic isolation in the history of the world. And we are going to them and saying, you are either with us or against us.
0: Iran's foreign ministry condemned the threat of new sanctions as illegal and inhumane. Meanwhile, the USS George Washington aircraft carrier has arrived in the Middle East to relieve the USS Abraham Lincoln, which has now been plagued by low morale, faulty plumbing, poor quality rationed meals, and shortages of basic supplies. The Lincoln is reportedly heading home to San Diego after a record-setting deployment of more than 270 days at sea. In Yemen, Houthi fighters and government forces have traded dozens of attacks, raising fears that Yemen is sliding back into full-scale civil war for the first time since a UN-brokered peace deal in 2022. Government forces claimed 81 attacks over 24 hours, while Houthi fighters said they'd successfully used drones to strike an airport and an oil facility in Saudi Arabia. Sudan's humanitarian crisis is deepening as more than 200,000 people have been newly displaced across the Kordofan region due to intensifying attacks between the Sudanese army and paramilitary rapid support forces. Drone strikes have targeted critical water and power infrastructure in the city of El Obeid. Mass floods in North Darfur have also compounded the displacement crisis, with torrential rains damaging hundreds of homes. In Tunisia, hundreds of protesters marched through the streets of the capital Tunis on Thursday, calling for the ouster of authoritarian President Kais Saied, the release of jailed opposition activists and journalists, and the restoration of democracy. The protests come as Tunisia faces deteriorating public services and affordability crisis and a shortage of some basic supplies and medicines. Many of the protesters chanted, "The people want the fall of the regime," a popular refrain during the Arab Spring uprising that ousted longtime dictator Zain al-Abidine Ben Ali in 2011.
4: We have gone back to a state where people are afraid to speak the truth or to defend their rights. We fear differences or opinion. We fear debates and discussions. Personally, I'd say we have returned to the same concepts that existed during Ben Ali's regime. It's the exact same story. We've returned to the concept of people fearing the ruler, and we've gone back to many ideas that led absolutely nowhere.
0: In Mali, a Russian-controlled paramilitary force faces accusations that it carried out the summary execution of 9 civilians, including 4 children, during a raid on a village in the central region of Mopti in July. According to Human Rights Watch, about 100 fighters with the Russia-backed Africa Corps, accompanied by several Malian soldiers, broke into homes, dragged people out, and separated men and boys for beatings and interrogations. They've reportedly killed 6 civilians who tried to flee and detained and executed 3 others. Since 2021, Mali's military junta has relied on Russian mercenaries in its fight against Islamist armed groups. In the occupied West Bank, large groups of armed Israeli settlers stormed Palestinian homes in the town of Sa'ir, northeast of Hebron, earlier today, killing a young Palestinian man and leaving a 70-year-old with serious gunshot wounds. Survivors say the settlers set fire to at least one home. Elsewhere, Israeli settlers set fire to a quarry in the South Hebron Hills overnight, causing severe damage to excavators, bulldozers, and stone-cutting equipment. The United Nations reports attacks by Israeli settlers on Palestinians have reached an all-time high in 2026, with an average of more than 6 attacks per day, as the Israeli government continues to approve new illegal settlements. After headlines, we'll go to the Palestinian village of Kusra to speak with Louis Reedy, a Palestinian-American who flew to the occupied West Bank on Monday to help his relatives defend the family home, which Israeli settlers have surrounded for more than a week. In California, progressive Democrat Aisha Wahab has won a special election to fill the congressional seat vacated by disgraced Representative Eric Swalwell, who quit amid sexual misconduct claims. In 2018, Wahab became the first Afghan-American elected to public office in the U.S. She'll now be the first Afghan-American U.S. Congress member representing parts of the East San Francisco Bay until the new Congress begins in January. This is Aisha Wahab speaking to supporters on election night.
5: We saw a lot of negative ads distorting our record.
6: Shame.
5: Talking about us in a negative way, that we're not good enough or we're not American enough. And the fact that because I'm an Afghan American, because I'm a Muslim American, because I'm a woman of color, because I'm relatively young, that we don't belong. And the voters of this district spoke out. And
0: Aisha Wahab won with 53% of the vote against Democrat Melissa Hernandez. Polls had showed Wahab with a double-digit lead in early August before AIPAC, the American-Israel Public Affairs Committee, poured over $6 million into negative ads and mailers targeting her. Meanwhile, AIPAC and its super PACs channeled at least $3 million to Hernandez's campaign, according to Politico. They will face off again in November to decide who will represent the district in the 120th Congress beginning in January. In related news, FBI agents seized a cell phone and laptop from former Congressmember Eric Swalwell after he was stopped at the San Francisco airport Saturday. The following day, federal agents also searched Swalwell's home in Washington, D.C. as part of a civil rights investigation into allegations of sexual assault. Swalwell is also facing probes by the Manhattan District Attorney's Office and Los Angeles Sheriff's Department. CNN reports at least 4 women who've accused Swalwell of serious sexual misconduct have been contacted by the FBI as part of that investigation. In more election news, Reuters reports a handful of billionaires and companies are driving record levels of spending on congressional contests ahead of November's midterm elections, with crypto, gambling, and artificial intelligence firms fueling a flood of campaign cash. So far, U.S. corporations have spent over $500 million on U.S. House and Senate races. That already exceeds the previous record of $461 million spent by corporations during the entire 2024 election cycle and does not include millions of dollars in additional contributions made by dark money groups that hide the identities of their donors. Meanwhile, President Trump is in Myrtle Beach, South Carolina today to support the campaign of Republican Senator Darlene Graham, who was appointed to fill the vacancy left by the sudden death of her brother, Lindsey Graham, in July. Darlene Graham faces Republican Congressmember Ralph Norman in a special Senate runoff on Tuesday. Critics have called Graham dangerously unqualified after her poor performance at a debate earlier this week.
7: Senator, are Taiwan and the South China Sea national security issues for the United States? If so, why?
6: I'm sorry, could you repeat the question?
7: If are Taiwan and the South China Sea national security issues for the United States, and if so, why or how?
6: I'm just going to be honest here. I'm not on national security. I'm not that informed on national security, so... But I do support the military.
0: The Trump administration has deported 20 immigrants to Liberia as part of a new third country agreement that will help see the West African nation receive up to 1,200 immigrants with no ties to Liberia removed from the United States. The first group arrived at the Roberts International Airport outside the capital, Monrovia, on Thursday. As part of the deal, the U.S. has reportedly agreed to extend visitor visas for Liberians from 12 to 36 months, according to The Guardian, and pledged some $124 million in assistance. Immigrants deported to Liberia will include people from Latin America and the Caribbean. In related news, the Atlanta Journal-Constitution reports ICE is seeking to deport an Iranian woman to the Central African Republic, a country to which she has no ties, and which the State Department has deemed too unsafe for travel. She's currently detained at the Stewart ICE jail in Georgia. Meanwhile, in Texas, a minor league catching coordinator for the San Diego Padres was detained by ICE at an El Paso airport as he attempted to travel back home to Arizona. Oswaldo Pirella is originally from Venezuela and has a pending asylum claim and valid work authorization. Pirella lives in Phoenix with his wife and two U.S.-born daughters. He previously played for the Texas Rangers minor league team. His brother, Jorge Pirella, wrote on social media, quote, "The people who have worked and lived alongside him can speak to his character, his work ethic, and the positive impact he's had on those around him." The Department of Homeland Security is defending harassment tactics deployed against people who've criticized the agency's deadly crackdown on immigrants. That's the claim at the center of a First Amendment lawsuit filed by David Strever, a U.S. citizen who was on a trip to Finland when two ICE agents showed up at his home in Rochester, New York in June. The agents reportedly presented his wife with a warning notice due to an email Strever had sent months earlier to former ICE acting director Todd Lyons, comparing him to a Nazi and calling him, quote, a monstrous human being. And the New York Times is reporting that the owner of a major Dominican sugar producer accused of forced labor at one of his plantations has close ties to President Trump. Central Romana's owner, Jose Fanjul, a Cuban-American businessman known as Pepe, donated to Trump's 2024 campaign and his White House ballroom. Just weeks after Trump returned to the office, the Trump administration lifted a measure that had prevented the company from shipping its product to the U.S. On Tuesday, the Corporate Accountability Lab, an independent nonprofit, issued a report finding the company is still responsible for abusive conditions. The report found many of the plantation's workers are of Haitian descent. They face poverty wages, excess overtime, and intimidation and threats from management. And those are some of the headlines. This is Democracy Now!, democracynow.org, the War and Peace Report. I'm Anjali Kamath. Amy Goodman will be back next week. Coming up, Israel has admitted for the first time that its soldiers fired into the car where 5-year-old Palestinian Hind Rajab and her 6 family members were killed in Gaza in January 2024.

0: This is Democracy Now!, democracynow.org. I'm Anjali Kamath. On Wednesday, Israel's military admitted for the first time that its soldiers opened fire on a car carrying five-year-old Palestinian Hind Rajab, along with her aunt, uncle, and five of their children, as well as Palestine Red Crescent Society medics dispatched to rescue them. Israel's army fired more than 300 bullets in the attack in January 2024. In Gaza City, Hind Rajab's grandmother responded to the announcement.
1: We as Hind Rajab's family do not trust the judiciary of the State of Israel. We hope that justice will be delivered from the entire world. We appeal to the international justice system as a whole.
0: The Israeli military said it would also investigate the killing of 15 Palestinian paramedics whose bodies and crushed emergency vehicles were recovered from a mass grave in Rafah in March 2025. This is Ghada al-Attar, the widow of Anwar al-Attar, one of the 15 medics. She spoke while holding the couple's young daughter.
2: The truth will not come, and the wound will keep bleeding. The pain is still the same. The loss grows day by day. Every time this girl gets older and asks me where her father is, and I can't answer her, the wound grows deeper. He was the pillar and support of the family. He's gone. The investigation won't achieve anything.
0: Israel said it would not investigate three other attacks on Gaza that killed eight workers from World Central Kitchen and Doctors Without Borders. And Israel made no mention of thousands of other incidents where Palestinian civilians were killed by Israeli forces. For more, we go to Los Angeles, where we're joined by Sharif Abdul-Quddus, award-winning journalist and the Middle East North Africa editor at Dropsite News. He was correspondent on the Fault Lines documentary, The Night Won't End, on Al Jazeera English, that investigated the killings of civilians in Gaza by the Israeli military. Sharif, welcome back to Democracy Now! Can you talk about why these investigations have been announced, why these two particular cases, and why now?
3: Well, so firstly, these were five incidents out of apparently 150 that were reviewed by the Israeli military. I think it's not a coincidence that all five of these were among the most widely covered incidents of the war. They were documented in real time, and they were very prominent cases, mostly massacres. We don't know what happened to the other 145 incidents that they apparently reviewed. Now, the two incidents that you mentioned that are being referred to military police for criminal investigations, this seems to be nothing more than political theater, to be honest. As numerous Palestinian and international human rights groups have documented for years, Israel's internal investigations into the criminal conduct of its own soldiers are fundamentally flawed, and they can't be regarded as credible mechanisms for accountability, and they instead function primarily to shield Israel from international tribunals or prosecution abroad, rather than delivering any kind of justice. The Israeli human rights group B'Tselem has called these investigations a sham. It's called them, quote, a legal iron dome to protect Israeli soldiers from international accountability. And let's remember that since the genocide began, Israel claims to have referred over 1,000 incidents involving its soldiers to its fact-finding assessment mechanism. And, it says it's opened dozens of criminal investigations. There is no comprehensive public accounting of the status or outcome of these investigations. There was a review by the NGO Action on Armed Violence of over 50 reported Israeli military probes. It found that 88% had been either closed or that a finding of wrongdoing had been closed without a finding of wrongdoing, and they remained under review. Only one of them resulted in a prison sentence. So, I think this is a lot more political theater, and it may be coming as Israel is coming under increasing international scrutiny, international criticism for the genocide in Gaza. And finally, I'll just say, it doesn't matter what Israel says or what its investigation concludes in these two incidents. The responsibility for the murder of Hind Rajab and her family was well established long ago through multiple in-depth investigations by the media, by human rights groups, and the evidence is overwhelming. We know that an Israeli tank fired at least 335 rounds at a civilian car at Hind Rajab, a five-year-old, and six members of her family, from a range of just 13 to 23 meters away. The Red Crescent, which had Hind on the phone for close to 3 hours, was waiting for approval to try and go rescue her. And finally, they get approval from the Israeli military. The Israeli military issues an approved route with a map. Two emergency workers with the Red Crescent go in an ambulance along that route. When they reach the destination, Israel fires a tank shell at them. It's a direct hit and kills both of them and destroys the ambulance. Then the Israeli military continuously lied afterwards. It repeatedly denied it had any tanks operating in the area, even though there's clear satellite images that show multiple tanks in the area on that day. Even though we hear a recording of Hind's cousin, Leanne, 15-year-old Leanne, saying there's a tank right next to her right before she starts screaming as a hail of bullets from the tank murders her. And then we have 5-year-old Hind, hours of recordings of her, saying also that there's a tank right next to her before her voice eventually fades away and she dies. So we don't need to wait for an Israeli investigation to know what happened here.
0: Sharif, you've set that up so movingly. I want to turn to an excerpt of your Al Jazeera English documentary, The Night Won't End, which takes an in-depth look at these attacks on civilians by the Israeli military in Gaza, including on Hind Rajab and her family. Let's go to a clip.
4: Eventually, relatives were able to reach the Red Crescent in Ramallah to see if their team in Gaza could send an ambulance.
5: We received an appeal that the car had been targeted in Fares gas station in Gaza City.
4: When Omar called, it was Leanne who picked up.
5: Hello, dear.
6: They are shooting at us.
5: Hello.
6: They are shooting at us. The tank is next to me.
5: Are you hiding?
6: Yes, in the car. The tank is next to us.
5: Are you inside the car?
7: Hello?
5: A girl dies while she's on the phone with you. I disassociated. I reached a stage where I was just mentally cut off. I'm trained for situations like this, but when it involves a child, your emotions get all mixed up. After calling back the same number that Lian answered,
7: hello.
5: The voice sounded different this time. So I asked her, the girl that was speaking with me, where is she? She told me, she's dead. Who am I speaking with now? Hind?
4: After a few minutes, Omar asked other colleagues to help and speak with Hind.
8: The tank is next to me.
9: The tank is where?
8: Next to me.
9: The tank is next to you?
8: Yes.
9: Is it moving or still? Did anyone come out of it?
8: It's moving.
9: It's moving? Okay, is it moving next to the car, behind the car, or in front of the car?
8: In front of the car.
9: The tank is coming towards you from the front of the car?
8: Yes.
9: Is it close?
8: Very, very.
9: And it's moving?
8: Yes. Come get me.
4: As the Red Crescent dispatchers spoke with Hind, colleagues were trying to get an ambulance to her, something that would require coordination with and approval by Israeli authorities.
10: Usually, ambulances in the whole world, once they got the call, they directly dispatch the ambulances and send to save people's life. Unfortunately, this is not the case in Gaza.
8: Come get me.
10: any area that there is Israeli occupation forces, Israel considered as it is a military zone. That means even if there is wounded people, people who are killed and need to be evacuated, we are completely denied access to these areas. And if any ambulance try to reach, it will be targeted. That's why, in order to be able to save Hind, we had to coordinate our safe access.
0: That last voice was Nabeel Farsakh, the spokesperson for the Palestinian Red Crescent, explaining how emergency medical teams in Gaza need to get clearance from Israeli authorities before going in to rescue Hind. They eventually do get clearance. Let's turn back to the documentary, The Night Won't End, to see what happened next.
4: Finally, nearly 3 hours after requesting clearance, the Red Crescent says Israeli officials gave the approval for the ambulance to go to the scene and provided this map with an approved route.
10: We had to wait almost 3 hours until the green light was given. So they sent a map with a route, which means it identifies exactly which route the ambulance should take. And once we received the green light, the ambulance was dispatched.
11: Oh, أحلى خبر في الدنيا من عمو عمر.
12: هند هنود هي دقيقة واحدة بتكون السيارة عندك بس بتمشي شوي شوي
13: محطة فارس وين وصلت؟
4: The two paramedics who started driving to the scene were Ahmed Al-Madhoun and Yusuf Zeno. By the time they left, the sun had set.
14: Can you see the car?
15: I can't see a thing here.
14: Do you have your siren and flashing lights on?
15: Just the lights, not the siren. Oh, there it is.
4: The connection to the ambulance was lost right after that loud noise.
13: Hi, Zeno.
11: In hand. Alhamdulillah.
16: They had to ask her, did you hear a bomb now? Did you hear anything around you? And she said, yes, yes, I heard it. Her yes means our colleagues who went to rescue her had died.
0: That clip from the award-winning documentary, The Night Won't End. Sharif, as you said, so much about this case is very well known. Hind Rajab is one of the most visible victims of the genocide in Gaza. There's even a feature, there's even a film made about her, the voice of Hind Rajab. Why now? What is so significant about, what is new about this new investigation? And how much does it have to do with the International Criminal Court's investigation?
3: I mean, it's unclear why now. I think it's because Israel is coming under more international scrutiny. There's more criticism of the genocide. There is more political pushback from its backers in the United States and Europe, or you know, from some corridors of power within those countries. And also, when a state says that it's investigating itself, this shields it from international law accountability if those investigations are found to be credible. So it may just be a push around that. And again, as you mentioned, these are, you know, the Red Crescent massacre, the aid worker massacre, and Hind Rajab are among the two most high-profile incidents. And I think we should talk about, you know, the massacre of the aid workers, the other case that they're looking at. This was 15 Palestinian aid workers from the Red Crescent, from civil defense, that were massacred in Rafah in March of 2025. And their bodies were buried in a mass grave. The ambulances and the fire truck and the vehicles that they arrived into the scene were flattened and buried alongside them. And in the aftermath of this, the Israeli military again lied about it and was forced to change its story several times following the discovery of the bodies and the vehicles in this mass grave and the emergence of video and audio recordings taken from the bodies of the dead aid workers from their phones. The group Forensic Architecture and Earshot did an incredible report around this just a few months ago, using video and audio recordings about the incident and open source material, as well as satellite imagery and interviews with the two of the survivors. And they reconstructed what happened. And essentially what happened was an ambulance went to a scene, they were fired on, and then a five-vehicle convoy of ambulances and a fire truck and the rest of the aid workers went to go and try and find them and rescue them. And Israeli soldiers, over the course of a couple of hours, fired nearly 1,000 bullets. 1,000 bullets at these aid workers. And the findings show that they were slowly approaching the vehicles on foot, the Israeli soldiers, walking while they were shooting, until they were as close as 1 meter away and essentially executing these aid workers in cold blood from point blank range, essentially. As I mentioned, the Israeli military lied about it. They claimed initially that the vehicles advanced, quote, suspiciously towards the troops without their headlights on or without their emergency signals on. Then the video emerges, first published by the New York Times, showing the vehicles with their lights on. So they backtrack. They admitted that their soldiers from the Golani Brigade did fire on these aid workers, but they said that they had approached suspiciously and that they blamed it on poor night vision or something, that they couldn't really see them. And then they doubled down and said that 6 of the 15 aid workers were found to be Hamas terrorists, you know, just kind of ridiculous statements. And then it said, you know, it buried them in a mass grave to prevent harm and clear the vehicles to prepare for civilian evacuation. I mean, I don't know how people are supposed to take this seriously. And as you mentioned, again, these are just two of the most high-profile incidents out of countless war crimes in Gaza. We're talking about over 20,000 children killed. We're talking about starving Palestinians being gunned down as they're searching for food, of an unprecedented number of journalists killed, over 270, many of them, you know, openly assassinated. We're talking about displaced families being bombed in their tents, of hospitals, nearly every hospital being attacked, of mass graves being found in the courtyards of the hospitals afterwards, of the torture of prisoners, of sexual assault. I mean, we could go on and on. So I don't think that these investigations that were announced are anything more than political theater, and I don't think anyone's really taking them seriously.
0: Sharif, last week was the one-year anniversary of the killing of Al Jazeera journalist Anas Sharif, along with five of his colleagues, and a collective of media workers called the Writers Against the War in Gaza have launched an online memorial to Anas and over 250 journalists who've been killed. It's called The Living Record and includes testimonies from Palestinian journalists in Gaza remembering their slain colleagues and friends. As we talk about accountability and the possibility of it within Israel for Israel's crimes in Gaza, your final thoughts on, you know, what is going on in terms of investigating the deaths of journalists in Gaza?
3: I mean, very little is going on. What we're seeing, and as was the case of Anas Sharif, one of the most prominent journalists to be openly assassinated, is that Israel has keeps killing them in actually a more brazen way. Israel has reached the point where it is preemptively targeting journalists. So it put Anas Sharif, for example, who was murdered on August 10th of last year, in a media tent along with five of his colleagues outside of Shifa Hospital. It put Anas Sharif on a hit list in October of 2024, along with five other journalists from Al Jazeera, including our colleague at Dropsite News, Hossam Shabet. And it said that these are not journalists, these are terrorists, these are militants, and we're going to kill them. And it has killed two of them. And after it killed them, it bragged about it. It bragged about killing this prominent journalist and said that this wasn't a journalist. It said, don't let the press vest fool you. It did the same with Hossam Shabet. It just killed, during a so-called ceasefire, two brothers working for Al Jazeera at different times. One a correspondent, one the cameraman. Killed them both, called them both Hamas terrorists. So it is not, there's not even a semblance of an investigation. There is open bragging about the killing of these journalists. And let me just say that tribute site that was put together by Writers Against the War in Gaza is very moving. I would encourage many people to go to it. You can click, I think there's over 50 now journalists who are profiled there, and you can listen to their colleagues, their mentors, their family members, photos, talk about them, and discuss who they were and talk about their importance and what they meant to them. And so it's a very fitting tribute to these journalists in Gaza, Palestinian journalists who have performed the most heroic act of journalism in our lifetime and should be remembered for their bravery.
0: Sharif Abdul-Quddus is an award-winning journalist and the Middle East North Africa editor at Dropsite News. Sharif, please stay with us. Coming up, we'll look at how Israeli settlers are laying siege to the village of Kusra in the occupied West Bank.

0: Tama Greed by the Palestinian oud musician Hudas Four performing in our Democracy Now! Studio. This is Democracy Now!, democracynow.org. I'm Anjali Kamath. We turn now to the occupied West Bank, where Israeli settlers are continuing to lay siege on homes in the village of Qusra, south of Nablus. The siege has attracted international attention in part because one of the homes is owned by a Palestinian American. The U.S. ambassador to Israel, Mike Huckabee, surprised many when he recently described the siege as a, quote, horrific act of terror being committed by, quote, Israeli terrorists. Louis Reedy, who lives in Ohio, spoke to Reuters before he flew from the United States to the West Bank to protect his home there.
1: I have a lot of emotion in Qusra. I was born and raised in Qusra. My mother, 83 years old, is still in Qusra. My sisters, my brothers, my nieces, my nephews, my cousins, my friends.
0: Shortly after Louis Reedy landed at Ben-Gurion Airport in Israel, he received a video showing Israeli soldiers shaking the hands of the Israeli settlers laying siege to his home.
1: When I landed, my brother sent me this video. That's terrifying. That just happened like an hour ago. And they meet the soldier. They're shaking hands with the soldiers. That's just happening today. I'm going to stay in this house tonight. So I'm terrified. I'm asking the U.S. official, the embassy, to provide me protection and to remove the settlers permanently from our village and my area.
0: Then, after Louis Reedy arrived back in the village of Qusra and reunited with his brother and other relatives, he raised an American flag on the roof of his home.
1: I came here to be present with him. I left my luxury home in America. I left my luxury vehicles in America. I left my wife, my two daughters. I left my business and decided to be here at my home to protect it from the settlers to steal it, and raising the American flag to send the message to the American embassy and the U.S. officials that I am currently under siege and I need a protection.
0: Despite Louis Reedy's return, settlers have continued to confront the family. In this video, a settler is seen approaching and harassing Reedy on his own property.
1: You are a terrorist settler. You know that? You are a terrorist settler. It's garbage. You know what that means? You stink. You stink. Move. Move. Don't touch me. Don't touch me. Terrorist. You are a terrorist.
0: We go now to Qusra, where we're joined by Louis Reedy. Welcome to Democracy Now!, Louis. Thank you so much for joining us. How are you doing right now? Describe the scene. Do you still have settlers coming into your property?
1: Thank you for having me. This is my fourth day here in Qusra, in my house that is still under siege by the IDF and the settlers. The settlers still manage every day to pass by my house, and the IDF present and not doing anything to them. They're not arresting them whatsoever.
0: Your reaction, Louis, to the comments by U.S. Ambassador to Israel, Mike Huckabee, describing the settlers as, quote, Israeli terrorists.
1: Well, I appreciate Mike Huckabee condemned it and called them terrorists. And I've been in contact with the embassy that nothing has been done on the ground. And actually, I asked the U.S. embassy to send me a team to see themselves what's going on here in my own house so themselves can see what's going on.
0: And what kind of protection have you gotten?
1: None. I'm not getting no protection here. I still feel for my life. I still feel for my family's life here. The IDF not even making it better here. They're not allowing us to leave the house. They're not allowing anyone to come to my house freely. If we need to bring food, we have to do coordination through the mayor of Busra, and he has to call the Palestinian Authority, and then they have to call the Israeli Authority. It takes hours, if not days.
0: Louis, this area of Kusra has been under siege for months, and your home specifically for at least a week, if not longer. And you've had, when you reach out to the U.S. Embassy, I mean, you have the ambassador to Israel speaking out about this. What are they saying in response when you reach out for help? You have an American flag on your home.
1: That's right. This house has been under attack by Israeli settlers since January this year. It's been under siege for 13 days. We have reached the U.S. member of Congress local office. I have reached multiple times to the U.S. embassy that I need help. Yes, I raised the American flag to send my message to the American people, to the government of the United States, that there is an American under siege by the Israeli settlers. Needs help.
0: I want to bring into the conversation Oren Ziv in Tel Aviv. He's a reporter and photographer for Plus 972 magazine and the independent Israeli local news site, Local Call. His most recent article is headlined, Kusra is where Israel's lies about settler violence hit a wall. Welcome to Democracy Now! Can you talk about what are these lies? What did you see in Kusra?
2: Yeah, thank you for having me. I've been to Kusra twice in the recent week. First, a week ago on Friday, where a group of activists tried to march to Reedy's house to bring food and water and medicine, and were blocked by the Israeli army and border police, the same army and police who allow for months the settlers to attack, to murder their, to injure Israeli human rights activists who were severely injured there a few months ago. Houses were attacked and vandalized. Amir Ode, a young Palestinian, was shot there during the war against Iran. And this is all happening, of course, with the active support of the army and the police. So the first time I was there on Friday, and we were blocked as journalists, also the activists that were coming, bringing the food, and the police and the army just let the activists leave the food near a few meters from the house, and later MK, Parliament Member Ofer Kassif, managed to bring it in. The second time I actually managed to go in after waiting for a long time outside and talking to the army. And what I could see is the same reality that Roy is describing. Despite all the international attention, the media attention, the Americans speaking about it, the Israeli army and authorities are doing barely nothing to control the situation. The house is still under siege. Settlers are roaming around. And you know, myself as a journalist and many people are asking, does the army want to do anything, or under the political current situation in Israel, they can't do anything. They don't control the situation in the West Bank. And you know, and I think it's a hard question, but either way, the situation on the ground is that the house is under siege. You know, the army cannot deal with this 20, 30, 40 settlers that are acting very violently, attacking this property and others. And I think this is happening because of the, of course, the support from the Israeli extreme government, but because of the perception that any settler, 10 years old, 15 year old, 20 year old, can do anything that he wants in the West Bank, putting an outpost, putting a siege, killing, attacking, going to all these tours or trips and harassing Palestinians. And soldiers are just not, they don't think about the option to put a limit to that. And even though that the chief of staff talk about it and the commander of the West Bank, and I think this story gained a lot of attention because it shows the current situation of the Israeli army, that they cannot deal with 5 or 10 settlers, but this kind of perception that settlers can do whatever they want and the army just have to support it is very, very strong.
0: And Oren, can you talk about this argument that, you know, Bibi Netanyahu is making, also to some extent Mike Huckabee, U.S. Ambassador to Israel, that there's some sort of distinction between the settlers here, I believe Mike Huckabee called them unsettlers, and the vast majority of other settlers. And there also seems to be a distinction, you know, so sort of good settlers and bad settlers.
2: Exactly. This is something Netanyahu doesn't give interviews to local media. He talks in American media. And when he's asked about this, he always said this is a group of troubled youth. You know, sometimes he says 70, 150. But it's very, very clear they can act like this because of the active support from the Israeli government that gives them weapons, gives them ATVs, like the ones they raid Reedy's house in Kusra and other houses. Because of Smotrich and Ben-Gvir, the establishment of more and more outposts that are kind of a front basis for this terror attacks. And they could not stay one day without the active support of the police that is completely controlled by Ben-Gvir, by the army that is controlled by the settlers and by the extreme government. We did a story a few months ago about how the settlers, after since October 7th, they managed to ethnically cleanse dozens of Palestinian communities in Area C, mostly farming and herding communities. They just moved on and they said openly to Area A, to Area B of the West Bank, sieging houses, villages and town and taking over them. And according to our investigation a few months ago, they already took over tens of thousands of acres inside Area B and A that according to the Oslo Accord, even according to official Israel, are under Palestinian control. So all this is happening with, like, this example. It's happening in 100 other locations in the West Bank. The thing is here, because even next to Abu Ridi's house in Jalud, the same tactic from the same violent outpost happened a month ago, that the Tubasi family was forced out. And the only difference here is that this brave family managed to slow down the process a bit with the decision not to leave, even with they had barely no food and water, with the violent attacks, the fact they're under siege, they insisted to stay. He came from the US and managed to get media attention, including mainstream media, even local mainstream media.
0: And I just want to go back to Louis Reedy, Palestinian American, whose home in Kusra is under siege by settlers. Louis, why did you return from Ohio to your home in Kusra?
3: Well, I've been watching all the attacks on my house, on my brother and his son, on the life, on my security cameras. I couldn't sleep anymore. I have to stay up all night. And the situation reached into a dangerous way when they completely blocked him off from food on August 9th. And I was talking to my brother and I told him, you know what, I'm going to come and I will do whatever it takes to provide you food and supplies and end the siege and trying to protect you.
0: Louis Reedy, thank you for joining us. We will continue to follow the settler siege on your home in Kusra. Thank you also to Oren Zeev of 972 Magazine. We will link to your new piece, Kusra is Where Israel's Lies About Settler Violence Hit a Wall. This is Democracy Now!, democracynow.org. I'm Anjali Kamath. We turn now to new revelations from a former Justice Department attorney who's filed a whistleblower complaint claiming that the Trump administration task force charged with investigating anti-Semitism pushed universities into massive settlements despite turning up little to no evidence of anti-Semitism on campus. Haley Van Arum, a former career attorney in the Justice Department's Civil Rights Division, said in her complaint that the government's probes into schools like Harvard, Brown, and Columbia were, quote, an unlawful process designed to achieve predetermined political goals. Brown University settled for $50 million, Columbia settled for $200 million, Harvard refused to settle, and a judge threw out a case against the university. Democratic Representative Jamie Raskin, the ranking member of the House Judiciary Committee, has launched a probe into the whistleblower allegations. He wrote in a statement, quote, "It has been apparent that its investigations have been structured deliberately to harass and intimidate rather than protect anyone from discrimination." For more, we're joined by Marianne Hirsch, professor emerita at Columbia University, whose work has focused on the transmission of memories of violence across generations. She joins us from Norwich, Vermont. Welcome to Democracy Now! Professor Hirsch, your reaction to these revelations from this whistleblower.
4: Well, thank you so much for having me. It's what we've been saying all along. So I'm so grateful for this whistleblower report. We are also grateful because it restores a sense of reality and a sense of truth and trust in human decency and in justice to expose what we've known all along, that these were not probes into anti-Semitism accusations, but they were efforts to dismantle higher education brick by brick. It couldn't have come at a better time at the beginning of a new school year when, as you've just reported in your last two segments, the genocide in Gaza, the expropriations in the West Bank are going on. And this is what our students have been protesting over since 2023. And these protests have been squashed. They've been silenced. Pro-Palestinian voices have been silenced, all under the guise of protecting Jews. And then with the establishment of the anti-Semitism task force by the federal government, they've been used as a ruse and as a pretext to enact major funding cuts. They've also encouraged our universities to settle, to concede some of these accusations, to concede that they haven't done enough to combat anti-Semitism, when that is absolutely untrue. I don't know how they could have done more.

0: longer the major one. As far as I know, a lot of other infringements were found in order to extract the money from our universities. In fact, some of the research funding was returned, but in exchange for, at Columbia, the $200 million settlement, and then a $21 million fund to compensate Columbia affiliates who say, who claim that they've suffered anti-Semitism on campus. But there were, Columbia, when it settled, did not admit wrongdoing. So I don't know where that leaves the $200 million settlement. On the other hand, they did not need to admit wrongdoing because they had already done so. I think they laid the stage for this sham investigation from the fall of 2023 on in multiple ways.
1: And Professor Hirsch, can you describe the impact of these investigations and this, the kind of climate of fear that it's created on campus and the repression that students like Mahmoud Khalil have felt? You know, professors have been forced out at different universities. Talk about what you've experienced at Columbia.
0: Well, I think Columbia is just a shell of what it was before all this started. I think there's tremendous fear and suspicion that across the campus. I think there are certain topics that cannot be discussed, and this is an academic community where academic freedom is the cornerstone. We no longer have that. People are afraid to discuss certain topics in class for fear of being reported on by students, by fellow faculty members, and that's happened. There have been very similar kinds of sham investigations by the Office of Institutional Equity at Columbia against faculty who've been reported on by students for anti-Semitic infringement, for infringements of Title VI. So, I mean, I think there's an atmosphere of unfreedom and of silencing. At the same time, there have been much more dire consequences, which is that some of our students have been named and arrested and slated for deportation in ways that I think the tactics that have been used for this are very much aligned between the university and the Trump administration. For example, if you will allow me one example, the Gerald Rosberg, who was the senior executive vice president of Columbia at the time, when two student groups, pro-Palestinian student groups, were suspended in the fall of 2023, he said they had engaged in threatening rhetoric and intimidation of pro-Israeli bystanders. That was the reason that was used. Now, that was exactly the same phrase that was used against our student Mohsen Madawi, who was arrested and slated for deportation, used by Marco Rubio to say that he was a threat to U.S. foreign policy. These alignments are extremely troubling, and I think there's a lot more that we need to find out about how the revelations of the whistleblowers aligned with what happened at Columbia itself, with Columbia's own anti-Semitism task force, which just recently issued its fourth report with equally unfounded, non-evidentiary findings that were predetermined just as the ones for the Justice Department. Now, when that happens inside the university as well as outside, where is the trust that makes education what it's supposed to be, a system of free inquiry, an atmosphere of trust where we can meet with each other and discuss some of the burning issues of our moment? There is, you know, it's very, very difficult to find a space at American universities and at Columbia to discuss what's going on in Gaza and the West Bank, according to your last two segments. And there are pockets in the university where we find these spaces, but we it's very difficult to do so openly without setting ourselves up for major harassment and then also the Trump administration's threats.
1: Marianne Hirsch, Professor Emerita at Columbia University, thank you very much. You know, part of the $200 million settlement with Columbia included a $21 million fund, and you have, along with other Jewish faculty members, filed claims to say

0: that your support for Palestinian rights was part of the anti-Semitism. And that does it for today's show. Happy birthday, Kouros Ismaili. Amy Goodman will be back hosting next week. She'll also be speaking at Middlebury College in Vermont on August 28th. Visit democracynow.org for more information. I'm Anjali Kamat. Thank you for joining us.
1: What's up to my beloved hometown of Richmond, Virginia? This is Randy, the lead screamer from Lamb of God and Halo of Lucas. I highly encourage you to continue listening to WRIRLP 97.3 FM. 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Later.
2: This is meteorologist Sean Sublitz with your RVA community weather brief for this Friday, August 21st. Less humid with a mix of clouds and sun today. Now, a passing shower is possible very late this afternoon, but it's a miss for most of us. We're in the mid-80s this afternoon. Tonight, scattered showers develop this evening, evolving to a few hours worth of rain much later on into the night. A thunderstorm is also possible in that mix. Maybe a couple of spells of especially heavy rain after midnight tonight. Otherwise, that humidity comes back up and we stay near 70 tonight. On Saturday, morning showers, then a break around midday, early afternoon. Additional showers are expected late in the afternoon and again into the evening. Thunderstorm also possible in that mix. It's more humid, but only around 80 tomorrow afternoon. Then Sunday's a nicer day. Clouds give way to sun. It turns less humid in the afternoon, and we're back to the mid-80s. Monday and Tuesday next week, mostly sunny, low humidity. Afternoons in the low 80s, nights in the mid-60s. And Wednesday, sun and clouds. It gets humid again with some scattered late afternoon storms and back around 90. With your RVA Community Weather Brief, I'm meteorologist Sean Sublett. Got a weather question? Find me on Blue Sky, Reddit, or send it to subletweather.com.

0: 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I'm Jim DeRogatis.
1: And I'm Greg Kot. Shoegaze may have peaked in the 90s, but its hazy, distorted sound never really went away.
0: We'll revisit some of the genre's classics and hear where shoegaze is today. Plus, we'll have picks from our producers.
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1: 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This week, we're tracing the sound of shoegaze from its early days to the present. Let's get into it.
0: You had the idea, you know, the number of times we've been mentioning shoegaze in terms of buried treasures we unearth from time to time, it's kind of astounding.
1: You know, culturally, it seems as though in the early 90s, it was kind of a subculture. It really wasn't as popular as grunge or some of the other trends that were going on in music at the time, but it's had a really long lifespan.
0: And it keeps returning
1: in the second and third generation of bands that have been influenced by it. And it seems like there are more shoegaze bands now than there were in the early 90s in some ways.
0: To be sure. And as my highlights of some of the best of the recent bands will indicate, it's worldwide. It's a global phenomenon. We first did a genre dissection of shoegaze way back in 2013, Greg. We noted the obvious predecessors, Cocteau Twins, in terms of the beautiful, hazy, not emphasizing the vocals. What was Elizabeth Frazier singing about? Sometimes in English, sometimes in made-up language. Beautiful, shimmering guitars. And Jesus and Mary Chain on the noisier end of the spectrum.
1: Right.
0: Those are often cited. But when this sound became revitalized in the very late 80s and in the 90s in the UK, this was less about reinventing the past and highlighting a new sound at the moment. I think overall, the genre, you know, guitars, many people, many critics were saying, you know, guitar, bass, and drums is dead. These bands stepped forward and said, oh, no, they're not. There are so many things that still can be done. That term, shoegaze, was pejorative. These bands allegedly stood on stage staring at their toes, really at the guitar pedals, and actually that was when it, you know, that snarky English music press coined it for the band Moose originally. Not one of the best shoegaze bands. We're going to talk about some of the best of Wave One, but that was even the nicest term, because remember the other phrase that was thrown about?
1: No. Can't remember.
0: The scene that celebrates itself.
1: Well, it just...
0: These were art school kids. These were Oxford kids.
1: Yeah, the insularity of it. And the fact that they didn't care that they were, you know, not super popular. It was very much a closed off kind of scene. Obviously, it's exploded since then because the sound is awesome.
0: The sound is awesome. And it was never dull to watch on stage. We'll talk about some of the exceptions. You know, I'm going to lead off. We're going to talk about a couple of the key influence or the key avatars of shoegaze wave one first. And then we're going to give you a whole bunch of great music to listen to from present day shoegaze bands. I think you can't not start with My Bloody Valentine.
1: No.
0: Right? I mean, you know, 1991, the year punk broke, as the documentary said. Nevermind, grunge, Seattle, flannel. Shoegaze in England, as big at the time as Seattle was in America, you know, was not that. But My Bloody Valentine, often forgotten, was led by an American. Kevin Shields grows up in an Irish enclave in Queens, and dad works for the A&P grocery store chain. Remember A&P?
1: Sure.
0: You know, has to relocate the family to Dublin. And And that's where young Kevin, enamored of the Ramones and Johnny Ramone's constant downstroke. Mm-hmm. It was all about the downstroke. You know,
1: right.
0: He didn't do the strum, jingle, jangle, jingle. No. He went pop, pop, pop, pop, pop, pop, pop, right? Mm-hmm. That's step one of Kevin Shields' guitar sound. My buddy Valentine had a long and not always rewarding incubation. You know, forms in 1983 very much as kind of a goth band. There's a lot of cramps in there. There's a lot of birthday parties, some Doors. It wasn't until 88, 89, when they link up with Creation Records, that they begin to hit on something much more unique. Shields taking that downstroke guitar, and he would call it glide guitar, would hold in his pinky finger the tremolo bar, the whammy bar, mm-hmm. of his guitar, which was a relic from the surf era, you know, right? And feed his guitar through a Yamaha digital reverb machine, but using a unique setting, the backwards reverb. So instead of, you know, a hand clap, pop, pop, pop, pop, right? Mm-hmm. You know, it went wah, wah, wah, wah, wah, right? backwards. And that's the My Bloody Valentine sound. Not to dismiss the other members of the band, I think a really important thing I want to say about shoegaze up top is at a period where, you know, certainly in Seattle and in America still, female musicians were kind of marginalized, mm-hmm. right? If they were an all-girl band, we celebrated them as an all-girl band. But, you know, you didn't see many women playing as equals in bands with men. I mean, you have to go back to like Maureen Tucker, you know, as an equal with the members of the Velvet Underground. From the beginning, the shoegaze bands had men and women playing together, all equally contributing. You know, Loveless is the masterpiece. The album that My Bloody Valentine puts out in 1991, same year as Nevermind by Nirvana, heavily influenced by dance and ecstasy, rave culture, Kevin told me. And it is the album that almost broke Alan McGee, Creation Records founder, brain, as he said, almost melted my brain. It cost something like £250,000 for this indie label to produce over a span of 3 years. Kevin said his goal was to combine Pet Sounds, the orchestral pop masterpiece of the Beach Boys, with Metal Machine Music, the unlistenable noise record by Lou Reed. And darn if he didn't pull it off, and something even better. Here's a little taste of Only Shallow from My Bloody Valentine's immortal Loveless album.

0: Only Shallow by My Bloody Valentine. Man, obviously overshadowed by Nevermind and Pearl Jam's 10 a little later on. Yet I hear far more bands citing that as an inspiration today than anything out of Seattle.
1: No, it was hugely inspirational. It's interesting. They came back on tour years later, you know, handing out earplugs at the door, which they probably should have done the first time around.
0: Loudest
1: you
0: band
1: talk about
0: I ever saw, yeah.
1: Brain melting.
0: Yeah.
1: My brain melted. I saw their first tour, and they went on a bill with Dinosaur Jr. And I've never heard of anybody make Dinosaur Jr. sound kind of quaint,
0: yeah.
1: You know, by comparison. I'm surprised you never mentioned your buddy Brian Eno.
0: Oh, yeah.
1: Who described he was a huge fan as well of My Bloody Valentine. He said it's the vaguest pop music ever made.
0: Yeah.
1: The vaguest.
0: He loved
1: and it was a great adjective. Short lived, but man, hugely influential. The most influential band from that era. I have to shout out to Slow Dive as another one of the key bands in the early incarnation of shoegaze. We talk about shoegaze being the most self-effacing music genre ever, maybe. You know, as Eno said, the vaguest pop music ever made. It was about the sound, not the personality. To me, Slow Dive were like the impressionist painters of shoegaze.
0: Mm.
1: You know, they were beautiful, all-enveloping, kind of hazy, kind of vague, you know, hard to pin down what exactly is happening there, but it's beautiful in the way it's being rendered. Their early catalog, I remember going to see their first show in Chicago, and I wrote something of the effect that it's just one long song. They played 75, 90 minutes, but it was just like this one long swoon that you get lost in. The songwriting got better in subsequent albums. Their second and third albums were probably better in terms of the songwriting. There was an actual tune there. But the sound itself was just mesmerizing. And again, like you mentioned, co-ed band, Neil Halstead and Rachel Goswell were the two key members. But the vocals were almost, as you know, as you also said, kind of nondescript. It wasn't the most, they were just another element in this beautiful sound field. Their very first song on their very first EP in 1990, Slow Dive by Slow Dive.
0: Yeah.
1: Let's hear a little bit of that.

0: that is Slow Dive's first song on their first album, their first EP in 1990, called Slow Dive, believe it or not.
1: Well, you know, you mentioned Eno earlier, and Eno would produce one of the Slow Dive albums. Mm-hmm. Obviously, these bands were drawing a lot from that. Souvlaki Space Station, I think, was the Eno record.
0: Right.
1: What a title. Yeah. What a title. All right, so I'm going to go next to Ride. Ride actually came out the year before with its Nowhere album, 1990, thereby predating My Bloody Valentine's Loveless. And they were the first shoegaze band I fell in love with. And they made it over here to the U.S. Twin guitars, two singer-songwriters, Andy Bell and Mark Gardner. You know, you mentioned the Slow Dive EP. EPs were like the mode of shoegaze.
0: Sure.
1: You know, bands were probably financial reasons, didn't have much money for a lot of time until Loveless in the studio. From EP to EP, sometimes two a year, 87, 88, 89, 90, you could chart the band's development, right? And then by the time they got to the studio, they had their act together. That was the story with Ride. You know, cascading waves of guitar. And although Andy and Mark came together at Oxford, you know, they were, I think the English press really, you know, when they said the scene that celebrates themselves, they were taking on these guys. But you know what? Shoegazing, they were on stage. They were ferocious. They were like, you know, the video of early Who, especially the drummer, Lars Colbert. I mean, they were monstrous. They were energetic. They were they were maybe not winking at the audience or whatever it is the English press wanted.
0: Yeah.
1: But you couldn't take your eyes off them and you were swept up in that excitement despite the overall dreamy haze of the music. I loved Ride. I loved the Nowhere album. I'm going to play Dreams Burn Down.

0: Dreams Burn Down by Ride. I think all four albums they put out between 90 and 96 are phenomenal, Greg. And since then, they've done a couple of reunion albums. Reunions haven't treated shoegaze as well. I mean, you know, the old stuff still sounds timeless when they play it, but the new songs don't match up. And a footnote, one of the saddest things, I think, in musical history is Andy Bell winds up playing bass for Oasis, right? The things that incredible, groundbreaking musicians do to have to pay health insurance later in life.
1: It helps pay the rent.
0: You know, it's like John Lennon joining Herman's Hermits.
1: Yeah. I hear. Well, maybe not that bad, but...
0: almost.
1: You know, but the thing about Ride, I think they were one of the more song-oriented shoegaze bands.
0: Yeah.
1: You know, there was real strong melodies in there, as well as that driving rhythm.
0: Yeah, but I dare you to name a Ride lyric.
1: Right. but the other great songwriting band in that era, I think, was Lush. And again, I got some pushback when I talked about Lush in our original shoegaze show many years ago, over a decade ago, as not being true shoegaze, you know, the purists, the shoegaze police came out. I go, okay, shoegaze adjacent, definitely influenced by shoegaze. Shoegaze is a big part of their early sound. Mickey Berenier and Emma Anderson, a female-led band, by the way. 4AD signed them. Ivo Watts-Russell. Creation was the big
0: shoegaze
1: label. 4AD was just a great label. And I think Ivo Watts-Russell loved the songs, loved the sound. The songwriting was great. The EPs were crucial to the development of Lush, just as they were with the other shoegaze bands. Their first three EPs are compiled on the Gala record in 1990, which I loved. I went back and read my 4-star review, and I was just over the moon about how good this record was. Again, the songs were great. They covered an ABBA song.
0: Yeah.
1: You know, kind of tells you where they're coming from.
0: They had a pop heart. And they wound up on one of the early Lollapalooza bills when it was a traveling all-day festival. And they held their own.
1: Absolutely. And Berenier and Anderson both were great singers in their own right, and both individually and as harmony vocalists. But those guitars are what make it and define it as shoegaze. So let's play a track from Gala called Deluxe from Lush 1990 on Sound Opinions.

0: That's Lush with Deluxe, one of the great tracks from the original shoegaze era, 1990.
1: Yeah, you ain't kidding, Greg. Well remembered. You're talking about the shoegaze police and purists. I may get some guff for including Spiritualized among the shoegaze bands, but to me, they very much were. Peter Kember, a.k.a. Sonic Boom, and Jason Pierce, Jason Spaceman, first came together at Rugby Art College as Spaceman 3. Mm. All right. Now, Spaceman 3, I would not say are shoegaze. I'd say they're very much the dark, droning Velvet Underground of heroin, right? And those albums were hugely inspirational in the mid to late 80s on what would be the shoegaze generation of bands. Some people say, okay, Spiritualized was space rock. I mean, we're going to talk about the subgenres existing today with our producer Max Hatlam a little later. You know, the parsing and slicing and dicing and genre-ing, as I said in my book on psychedelic rock, I say it's all psychedelic rock. All right. You know, we can invent myriad subgenres, but I think Spiritualized were fellow travelers with shoegaze in terms of this enormous undulating sound based on waves of overwhelming guitar and some really great use of saxophones and gospel entering the mix. In particular, I'm going to play a track from Spiritualized's 92 debut, Laser Guided Melodies, called Shine a Light. You know, the interplay between Jason Pierce, Jason Spaceman, and keyboardist Kate Radley, and this incorporation of later on blues and even like 50s rock. They famously got in huge trouble with the Elvis Presley estate for incorporating a bit of Can't Help Falling in Love into one of their tunes.
2: Oh, yeah, yeah,
1: the
2: yeah.
1: record had to get pulled off the market. Ah. But it was great. It was great. You know, when they would lean to American, dare I say, Chicago gospel music, never will forget their big tour where they played, you know, infamous Albert Speer Cathedral of Lights, incredibly blinding white spotlights pointing toward the sky. They surrounded their stage at the Riviera Theater with those lights.
2: I remember that show.
1: And it was as if they were playing in a cathedral of light.
2: Yeah.
1: And I asked Jason years later, I said, you never did that on tour again. We all went broke, mate. We lost money on that.
2: Yeah, I believe it.
1: An incredible live band, an incredible band on record. I don't think they've ever recorded a bad note. Spiritualized, Shine a Light.

0: spiritualized. I never saw a bad spiritualized show. Yeah, but the one with the lights was the one.
1: That was amazing. Jason Pierce is a genius. He's one of the great artists of the last few decades, I think. Underrated band, I think, in the shoegaze genre, Catherine Wheel. And again, shoegaze adjacent, perhaps, but I embrace them fully as a member of that league where they would play this music and it would take you somewhere else. You would get lost in it. The thing that made them a little bit different than some of the other more celebrated shoegaze bands like My Bloody Valentine was, the vocals. Rob Dickinson, he was a cousin to Iron Maiden's Bruce Dickinson.
0: I love that footnote, yes.
1: Yes, and Iron Maiden's an underrated metal band. I mean, they're
0: Run to the Hills.
1: But Rob was coming from a different sense. You know, I asked him about, what's it like? I mean, you're sort of affiliated with this guy from Iron Maiden. We're nothing alike, but we both can sing, and Rob could sing. And besides Rob's voice, they also had this the riffs. You know, it's kind of like Jimmy Page, you know, Led Zeppelin, just riff factory kind of stuff. So they were splitting the difference between shoegaze and post-punk. The vocals were a little more upfront. The hooks and melodies took on this epic scale. And then they would have this just these big washes of guitar. Black Metallic, 7 minutes of glorious noise. Mm. One pundit called it the shoegaze stairway to heaven. I'm not sure if that's a diss or a compliment. It's probably meant as a compliment, but some people may say, oh, that doesn't sound great. I got to tell you, anytime I put on Black Metallic, I am transported. I just love this song. It's from the Ferment album that they put out in 1992, Catherine Wheel with Black Metallic on Sound Opinions.

0: That is Black Metallic from Catherine Wheel.
1: You know, probably another 6-7 key bands we could have mentioned, Greg. We didn't even get to the Too Pure label. Mm-hmm. Bands like Laika, right?
0: Oh, yeah.
1: Named after the first cosmonaut, the dog. But we wanted to give you a sense, listeners, of where this stuff started circa 90-91. And now we're going to take you to the present when we come back on Sound Opinions.

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2: A Divine Life, coming up now on the Rainbow Minute. It was 1988, and his dream had come true. Divine, the cross-dressing heavyweight star of John Waters films, was cast to play the role of Uncle Otto on the new primetime sitcom, Married with Children. He was set to start work on March 8, 1988, but didn't show up. Concerned, his manager Bernard Jaig went to his Los Angeles Regency Hotel suite and found the 42-year-old actor dead in his bed. An autopsy found that Divine had died of complications from sleep apnea. Since Divine loved flowers, his family requested sending flowers instead of making donations to charity. Elton John and polyester co-star Tab Hunter both sent huge arrangements. On May 1st, 1988, when the very first episode of Married with Children was aired, it was dedicated to Harris Glenn Milstead, otherwise known as the fabulous and irrepressible Divine. The Rainbow Minute is produced by Judd Proctor and Brian Burns at WRIR in Richmond, Virginia, and read by volunteers like me, Josh Sturgill.
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4: 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I'm Jim DeRogatis. My partner is Greg Kot, and we are reveling in the genre known as shoegaze. We gave you a taste of some of the, what we consider the classics. Now we're going to bring things up to the present day. We're going to start by bringing in producer Andrew Gill. Andrew, give us, you and Alex and Max keep track, like my mentions of Brian Eno, of how often we mention shoegaze. And it is a ridiculous amount of time, isn't it?
5: It is, yeah. But I don't think you guys have ever mentioned this band. And this band was around close to the first wave, but they have continued as a ongoing concern, just released an EP this year. And I think that their stature is higher now than it was back then because they've influenced so many of the current bands. The band I'm talking about is Starflyer 59, and they put out their first album in 1994, formed in 1993, so like a little after the first wave was well underway. So it's a project that really centers around one guy, Jason Martin, a guy who grew up in Riverside, California, and he had some early bands with his older brother, Ronnie Martin. The two of them had a group called Dance House Children when they were like teenagers. And then the first record of Starflyer 59 came out in 1994 on Tooth and Nail Records, which is better known for, you know, Under Oath and MXPX and all the Christian punk rock kind of stuff, heavy music, right? But they were just in the right place when Tooth and Nail was starting and were one of the first bands signed to that label. So the first album, 1994, Silver, is very much in the pocket of My Bloody Valentine worshiping, just straight by the numbers, shoegaze. And since 1994, they've put out an album at least every 3 years, sometimes more. They've almost got 20 albums at this point. Wow. Many, many EPs, a lot of side projects. The first album was technically self-titled, but its album, the cover was Monochrome Silver. The second album is the one that everybody that's a shoegaze head reveres. And it is known as Gold, but it was also self-titled. It just had a gold cover instead.
4: Okay.
5: Just plain gold. And so the song I want to play is off of that record. And this is where the Beach Boys kind of influence. You referenced Beach Boys with Kevin Shields. And, you know, being from Southern California, I think Jason Martin came at it very honestly as well. And he started incorporating that kind of reverb soaked lead lines as well as the walls of sound. And so this song that I have alternates between those sounds, kind of a very 50s pop sort of chord structure, but then heavy, heavy choruses. And some of their later albums would go all the way into Pet Sounds and leave behind the heavy distortion. Then some projects would be all heavy distortion. So they kind of go back and forth now throughout their discography. They have rabid, rabid fans that will pay hundreds of dollars for their vinyl. Fortunately, wow. I bought some back in the 90s, so I'm holding on to that for my kids' college.
4: Nothing beats being there the first time around. Yeah. Right.
5: So this is, depending on where you look to stream it, Do You Ever Feel This Way or Do You Ever Feel That Way? But it's from the Gold record, their second self-titled release from 1995.

Do you ever feel this way? Starflyer 59, Andrew Gill, nicely helping us span the original shoegaze movement and the present. Starflyer 59 still going strong. Greg, I played this next band I'm going to highlight for the first time last year as a buried treasure, Greg, Los Mundos from Monterrey, Mexico. Their original self-titled debut had been reissued. That's how I discovered them. But talk about prolific, as Andrew was talking about with Starflyer 59. There are more than a dozen Los Mundos releases since 2011. It's a prolific band that started out as a duo, Luis Angel Martinez and Alejandro Chivo Elizondo. They are now a quartet. And, you know, having been introduced to that self-titled debut, I've been listening to them ever since. I have now listened to 13 or 14, well, more than a dozen. Some are EPs. It's hard to keep track. Some are reissues. But their last album is every bit as good as their first. Released in late 2024, Máquinas en Movimiento. All right. And I'm going to play a track called Explosión Sónica. Sónica. They both, the O's have the accent over them, okay? And what is this? This is, if you crossed My Bloody Valentine and spiritualized, the track is going between pure noise explosion and mellow reaching for the heavens, spiritual psychedelia, back and forth. Los Mundos only sing in Spanish. They don't care if you understand what they're talking about. But, you know, again, shoegaze is about the atmosphere, and the vocals sit in the mix as one other element. You know, you don't have to understand. There are exceptions. You mentioned a couple of great songwriters. I love this band. I've yet to find a track in that vast discography that has disappointed me. Here's Los Mundos, Explosión Sónica.

0: Explosión Sónica. You can't come up with a better shoegaze song title, right?
1: Yeah, yeah. You know, when you played them originally, I went back and checked them out because I loved it. Extremely prolific.
0: Yeah.
1: They keep releasing records, which I love. And also, there's some doom metal kind of influences in some of the stuff they're doing as well. You know, it's definitely a cool variation on that original sound that they were inspired by. I'm going to go to a band that's also influenced by shoegaze, obviously, from that shoegaze hotbed, Sacramento, California.
0: Mm.
1: And I got a hat tip to Jack Rabid, our friend from New York. The Big Takeover has been his zine since like 1980.
0: And he's a huge shoegaze fan.
1: He's a huge shoegaze fan, and he tipped me to Soft Science with his reviews and writing about them. He's been on it from the start. As I said, 2009, vocalist Katie Haley, alongside twin brothers Matt and Ross Levine. They combined that shoegaze, 90s shoegaze sound with some jangle pop.
0: Mm.
1: So they've got the hooks with the sound, the heavy guitars. Still going strong. Their fifth album is coming out this year. But I love their 2018 record, Maps. That's the one where they sort of burst into the open for me. Jack raved about it, and I loved it too. I think it was in my top 10 that year, top 20. Track from Maps is called Undone, from Soft Science on Sound Opinions.

0: That is Soft Science, a great newish shoegaze band from Sacramento, from a 2018 album called Maps.
1: You know, again, I'm going to emphasize, Greg, that the co-ed nature of shoegaze is inspiring, especially given that these are gearheads, okay?
0: Yeah.
1: You know, you don't play as much as I do, but if you've ever had the misfortune into going into that national guitar store chain that I shan't name on a Saturday, right? And the amount of testosterone and the boys playing with pedals and gear and, you know, it's ridiculous, right? So these are very serious musicians who are devoted to creating new sounds, mm-hmm. but without any of that distasteful muso collector, mm-hmm. I've got this, you don't kind of mm-hmm. attitude, right?
0: Right.
1: Samira Winter, born and raised in Curitiba, Brazil, doesn't come to the U.S. until college, attends college in Los Angeles, and then moves on to California, where she puts together the band Winter. It's a quartet. It has been going for the for five studio albums now. The latest just came out in August of last year, Adult Romantics, R-O-M-A-N-T-I-X.
0: Mm-hmm.
1: Right? Samira is obviously influenced vocally by what bands like Lush were doing when Kate would sing in Spiritualized, and also obviously by the guitars, and the guitars are just amazing. Only in shoegaze do you get a song title like this, Hide-A-Lullaby, from Adult Romantics by the band Winter, its leader, Samira Winter.

0: Samira Winter, her band Winter, Hide a Lullaby. Now, you know, some people would say, well, this is just indie rock. This is just spacey indie rock. Other people say dream pop is a name that has been, I guess because shoegaze has become so ubiquitous. Again, you know, enough with the slicing and dicing. This is wonderful guitar-driven psychedelic music.
1: Yeah, absolutely. In that vein, Low Tide from Melbourne, Australia. This band's been going strong since 2008. Again, led by a woman, Lucy Buckeridge, on bass and vocals, and a guitarist named Gabriel Lewis. Those have been the primary members of this band. Handful of singles, an EP, just two albums. Everyone is fantastic. They're at the dreamier end of the shoegaze spectrum, a very textured sound, but melodies within that sound. It's easy to lose yourself in this. They're sort of like an iteration of Slow Dive, but I think the songwriting, at least from what I've heard, is really strong. Slow Dive didn't put such an emphasis on the song so much early on, but this band has been consistently great from that standpoint. Again, super underrated, you know, but man, they've been making great music for a long time. They put out an LP called Southern Mind in 2018 that I especially love. And here's a track from it called Elizabeth Tower from Low Tide on Sound Opinions.

That's a little bit of Low Tide from Australia, a track called Elizabeth Tower. When we return, we're going to play some more of our recent shoegaze favorites. And now we're going to look at how the genre has evolved and influenced other styles. That's in a minute on Sound Opinions.

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0: We recently just changed the name last year to better reflect the stories that we tell. 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
1: 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In today's labor history, on this date in 1831, the slave revolt led by Nat Turner began in Southampton County, Virginia. You can discover these stories where they happen. The online labor landmarks map is available at laborheritage.org. Today's labor quote is from Nat Turner by the R.J. Phillips Band.

0: Welcome back to Sound Opinions. I'm Greg Kot. He is Jim DeRogatis. This week, it's all about shoegaze. And before we get to our final picks, we're going to explore how that sound made its way into other genres. Max Hatlam is going to lead us off. Max, you are the king of alternative. You know, if we're on a theme, you're going to give us the left of the dial deep cuts.
1: That's right.
0: What do you got for us?
1: Yeah, so I wanted to take this opportunity to talk about some of the genres that spawned from shoegaze or took influence from it. So I actually discovered the shoegaze sound in a different place. In the early 2010s, it was my heyday of heavy music. I was steeped in everything punk and metal. But suddenly these bands I was listening to started using effects pedals and adopting shoegaze staples like big walls of sound, huge distorted guitars, and overall like the sense of atmosphere in space. And I think that last part is the most important, because obviously like heavier bands don't need shoegaze to show them how to be loud or distorted or that like obscure their vocals. I think there's like already some connective tissue there. But what shoegaze brought was like a different way of using that noise, not just for the sake of heaviness, but to create a texture and just like a, I don't know, like a bigger sound. I think what really grabbed me about that was that the bands I was listening to started sounding more emotionally rich. Mm. The music still had intensity to it. That was what I was coming to it for, but it wasn't just angry anymore. It was like melancholy and often quite beautiful. So pretty quickly that influence started getting codified with genre names, like hybrid names like doomgaze and blackgaze. One record that really grabbed me at the time was Tunnel Blanket by This Will Destroy You, who on their first few albums and EPs were more of like a post-rock band in the vein of Explosions in the Sky. I mean, you could easily picture their songs as like a soundtrack in an indie film or something. But then Tunnel Blanket was just this overwhelmingly heavy and atmospheric album, pulling from elements of doom metal and shoegaze. So here is just a tiny bit of this 10-minute track called Little Smoke by This Will Destroy You.

0: just a taste. Cruel to only give us just seconds of a 10-minute track, Max. But, you know, so these guys are what would you consider? What have those critics called these guys?
1: Well, they've called themselves doom gays, actually.
0: Oh, they're doom gays. Okay.
1: Yeah.
0: Because I've also read new gays, black gays, grunge gays, and I've even heard witch house connected to. You know, I want to know. I've always joked with Carmel on the rare occasions when we've painted a room in our house. Who has the job of sitting there and coming up with paint names? Have you ever you just moved house recently, Max, right?
1: Uh-huh.
0: Like go to the hardware store and look at the names they dream up for different paint
2: colors. It's insane.
0: It's not white, you know. It's like dovetail eggshell,
1: right,
0: you know,
1: right.
0: Or something like that. Who comes up with these genre names?
1: Oh man, probably the same person that's coming up with the scent names for like candles and perfumes, yeah, and all that stuff.
0: Exactly. That's got to be good work, although now it's probably AI.
1: Yeah, probably. So yeah, This Will Destroy You, that was one of my first experiences with shoegaze. But around that same time, something similar was happening at the other extreme end of metal with black metal bands, who are famous for like blast beats, tremolo picking, screamed vocals,
0: and a little bit of a classical knowledge.
1: I'm glad you brought that up. I actually was going to mention that and then thought it was maybe not relevant. But yeah, black metal took a lot of influence from classical. So then bands also started taking influence from shoegaze, like the atmospheric qualities, and combining them with that intensity. And this became known as black gaze, very creatively. This allegedly started with a few French bands called Alceste and Lantelos, but it was really popularized by the band Deaf Heaven on their 2013 release Sunbather. It is a pretty defining example of a band rooted in a heavier sound, adopting elements of shoegaze in a very cool way. The influence on the melodies themselves, I think, is what sets the album apart, because like Deaf Heaven and black metal bands in general, it's just a darker sound overall.
0: Yeah.
1: But Sunbather gets to this almost euphoric place where it's like almost joyful, which I know is sacrilegious for black metal purists. But when I think about shoegaze's legacy, this is a big part of it for me, seeing it show up in these other genres. It's not just that bands kept making shoegaze, but it became like a tool in the tool belt for all kinds of musicians. So I'll wrap up this little tangent here by playing a little bit of Sunbather by Deaf Heaven.

0: F Heaven, a little taste of the song Sunbather. Thanks, Max Hatlam. I think Max is generally as dubious of sub-genres as you and I are, Craig. But you know, especially when a band embraces the name themselves, everybody's trying to set themselves apart.
1: Well, the Def Heavens had consistent issues with, you know, fan bases arguing that they're not what they say they are. But they sort of slip between genres. I think they're a great band, and I would agree with you, Max, that Sunbather is a fantastic record. Somebody asked me to do a piece on the best new metal bands, not new metal as a genre, but like what were the best new bands that were playing metal in that around the time the Sunbather came out, and I included that record in that list, and I got so much push, you know, oh, they're not metal, they're not a metal band, you know. Well, they're

is truly a worldwide phenomenon. Slow Crush came together in 2017. Again, it's a co-ed quartet. They are on their third album as of 2025. And again, nodding to Max and the cross-pollination with metal, you know, they've toured with the Bay Area band Pure Hex and mm-hmm. the so-called fairy doom metal band Faytooth. So Slow Crush fits in. All of these bands, I think, are breaking down or merging genre boundaries. I really liked the Thirst album that came out last year by Slow Crush. I'm going to play a song from it called Cherry, and I don't care how many different genres or subgenres you want to cite here. It's just good.

0: Slow Crush Cherry. Good stuff.
1: Yeah, that is great stuff. I, there's so many bands we could have been discussing in this segment here, and we couldn't get to all of them, obviously. I just want to shout out to Wild Honey from Baltimore, Jetstream Pony from the UK, A Place to Bury Strangers from New York City, Besnard Lakes, who have been on the show from Montreal, are contemporary shoegaze in a lot of ways. But I'm going to bring it home to Chicago with the band Pink Frost, formerly known as Apteka. They've been one of my favorite bands since they formed. They put out a bunch of records, more than a decade now. They're fronted by vocalist and guitarist Adam Lucas. Much like Max's picks, these guys are heavier than your typical shoegaze. There's some metal influences there. More dynamic structurally, the loud, quiet contrasts, and more variety in the songwriting. The other thing that Max said that I picked up on, the emotionally rich vocals. There's a sense of yearning and passion that it's more out front in the way Apteka approaches shoegaze.
2: So almost emo gaze.
1: Yes. Yes,
2: emo
1: gaze. We just coined a new sound.
2: By Sound Opinions.
1: We've got subgenres within subgenres. But still those dense thicket of guitars, I think the atmosphere being as important as hooks, they've still got that sound down in a perfect way. I think their 2015 album, Gargoyle Days, is one of the most shoegazy influenced releases in their entire catalog, and they've returned to it recently, but Gargoyle Days was the LP that did it for me. And here's a track called Striking Violet by Pink Frost on Sound Opinions.

0: Striking Violet by Pink Frost. That wraps up our chat about shoegaze then and now. But as always, we want to hear from you. Share your thoughts with a voice message on our website, soundopinions.org. Mr. Cott, what do we have on the show next week?
1: Next week, Jim, a real treat. We're going to revisit our conversation with Courtney Barnett. She was just emerging from Australia, you know, and to see Courtney there playing her music solo with an acoustic, I think, right?
0: Acoustic
1: guitar. And an interview. It was a terrific moment for the show and I hope for Courtney. 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
0: Thanks, as always, to that loyal Patreon community, especially Karen Fitch McLean from Los Angeles, California, who listens to KXLU. This episode of Sound Opinions was produced by Alex Claiborne, Andrew Gill, and Max Hatlam. 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
1: This is meteorologist Sean Sublitz with your RVA community weather brief for this Friday, August 21st. Less humid with a mix of clouds and sun today. Now, a passing shower is possible very late this afternoon, but it's a miss for most of us. We're in the mid-80s this afternoon. Tonight's scattered showers develop this evening, evolving to a few hours worth of rain much later on into the night. A thunderstorm is also possible in that mix. Maybe a couple of spells of especially heavy rain after midnight tonight. Otherwise, that humidity comes back up and we stay near 70 tonight. On Saturday, morning showers, then a break around midday, early afternoon. Additional showers are expected late in the afternoon and again into the evening. Thunderstorm also possible in that mix. It's more humid, but only around 80 tomorrow afternoon. Then Sunday's a nicer day. Clouds give way to sun. It turns less humid in the afternoon, and we're back to the mid-80s. Monday and Tuesday next week, mostly sunny, low humidity. Afternoons in the low 80s, nights in the mid-60s. And Wednesday, sun and clouds. It gets humid again with some scattered late afternoon storms and back around 90. With your RVA Community Weather Brief, I'm meteorologist Sean Sublitz. Got a weather question? Find me on Blue Sky, Reddit, or send it to subletweather.com.

0: Security, and Medicare. And now, your host, Walter Gottlieb.
1: Lots of people, including us, have opinions about Social Security. But today's guest was in charge of the actual facts and figures for almost a quarter of a century. Stephen Goss was Social Security's chief actuary from 2001 until his retirement in 2025, capping off a long career of public service at the Social Security Administration. He appeared before Congress many times during his tenure as chief actuary, giving impartial testimony about the state of Social Security. Today, as a private citizen, he talks to us about Social Security's financial picture, about the factors behind the projected shortfall in the program's trust fund reserves, and about potential ways to shore up Social Security's finances. It is our pleasure to welcome Stephen Goss to the show. Good afternoon, Steve. How are you?
2: Doing well, Walter. Great to see you.
1: Good to see you too, and we're very excited to have you on the show. And I'm going to jump right in with our first question because we have so much to talk about. Steve, you were the chief actuary for Social Security for almost 25 years. Before we do anything else, just please tell us, what is the chief actuary's job?
2: It's really to analyze for the sake of not just the Social Security Administration, but also for the executive branch and the legislative branch of the government and for all the American people, to analyze how Social Security is operating, what its financial status is, and just as important, because change is always a part of our lives in every facet, to consider any possible alterations to Social Security that are being considered through regulation or especially through legislation, and to provide analysis of what the implications of such changes will be, and to provide those broadly. And when the Office of the Actuary, when the Chief Actuary gets a request from a member of Congress and provides the information to them about a bill they're putting forth, that goes public. So we put out the best objective possible analysis we can. Let me just mention also the 25 years as chief actuary almost was only the latter half of my career. And I had the incredible honor of working with so many people, you know, Bob Dole, Bob Carey, Alan Simpson, you know, just the story goes on and on and on. And it's just fantastic to have been able to be a part of the development of this program to date.
1: It's such an important job, and we definitely thank you for doing that job for almost a quarter of a century. You know, Steve, people hear that Social Security is going to run out of money or going broke by 2032, which is not really accurate. What is actually happening?
2: Well, Social Security is not funded by a gigantic advance funding mechanism. It's funded on what we refer to as a pay-as-you-go basis. Mm-hmm. The money coming in annually is largely what is used for paying the benefits. But there is a trust fund that holds a certain amount of money. We sometimes call that a contingency reserve fund. Mm-hmm. For years, whether it's in a recession or any other reason, that there's not enough money coming to pay that year's benefits, the reserves are there to sort of cover the shortfall. Well, that's been going on for a few years now. We've been tapping into those reserves, and we're projecting now that the reserves that are in the trust fund for the OASI trust fund will be utilized. Those reserves will be depleted very late in 2032, just one quarter earlier than was projected in the 2025 trustees report last year. Now, here's the key. When the trust fund reserves are depleted, that doesn't mean that there's no money, because the money still keeps coming in from the payroll taxes and income taxes on benefits, et cetera. That money keeps rolling in to pay for benefits. But when the trust fund reserves under our current status become depleted under current law, wait in 2032 for the OASI fund, there won't be enough to pay the full scale for benefits. So the question is, what happens then? Well, the real answer is, Congress acts in time, it always has. Mm-hmm. But there is the failsafe, the question of what if they didn't? Well, if they did not act in time, and that's never really happened, but if they did not act in time, then there would simply not be enough money to pay all the full scheduled benefits on a timely basis. And therefore, decisions would have to be made by the commissioner, we have been told by the general counsels of both Treasury and Social Security for many years, that the commissioner would have to make a decision about who to pay. That doesn't mean that the obligations would not still be there. Likely the benefits would still be made up at a later point, because to change the benefit obligation, that is the job of Congress.
1: You use the term OASI, trust fund, just for our listeners who may not know. What does that stand for, Steve?
2: That stands for the Old Age and Survivors Insurance Trust Fund. That's one of two trust funds for Social Security. The other is for the Disability Insurance Trust Fund. And it is important that there are the two trust funds because even though the Old Age and Survivors Insurance, which covers retirement benefits and survivors, has projected to deplete its reserves late in 2032, the Disability Insurance Trust Fund is projected to still be in good shape at that point and really indefinitely thereafter. What that means, though, is that if the OASI Trust Fund and Survivors Insurance were to use up its reserves late in 2032, Congress could say, let's allow the OASI Trust Fund to borrow from the DI Trust Fund. And actually, that is what the Congress did back in 1982, prior to the passage of the 1983 amendments that shored up the program for a good long time thereafter. So there are lots of options here to sort of maintain the benefits, and we can pretty much count on Congress to do what it's always done. Might be the last minute, but they always step up.
1: Absolutely. And we also here at the National Committee to Preserve Social Security and Medicare doubt that Congress will allow us to get to that point where the trust fund reserves become depleted without trying to do something about it. Steve, most of the media coverage about the pending shortfall in the trust fund attributes the problem only to demographics. The narrative is that birth rates are declining and the senior population is growing. End of story. But that's not the whole story, is it? Because income inequality also has a role in this, doesn't it?
2: You're exactly right, Walter. But the first step, though, is the demographic. The demographics really are the foundation. Mm-hmm. The old story, demographics are destiny. And because it's a pay-as-you-go system, and the workers of the day largely are the ones who are providing payroll tax contributions to cover the cost for the beneficiaries of the day, really is the age distribution of the population that is most critical. And the age distribution of the population has been shifting, as you pointed out, because of the dropping birth rates.
1: But I thought, Steve, that when Congress enacted the 1983 Social Security reforms, that they already anticipated the demographic picture that we'd be facing today.
2: They really did, largely. They anticipated that birth rates would stay lower. But the big thing that has really changed since the 1983 amendments is more in the area of economics.
1: Mm-hmm.
2: I did a little Senate Budget Committee hearing back in July 23, I believe. And in that laid out the point that one of the main factors that happened is between 1983 and the year 2000, over that 17-year period, the share of all covered earnings in our economy by all workers who have earnings that is above our taxable maximum level, therefore subject to the payroll tax, it dropped from the 90% of all covered earnings being subject to tax, which was intended, it dropped down to only about 82%. That's like, you know, a 9 or 10% drop in the amount of revenue coming to the system by the year 2000. And it's stayed at that lower level ever since. Now, I've got to tell you, back at the time of the 83 amendments in the conference committee, we talked about the idea of maybe having some automatic provision to have the taxable maximum rise more than just at the average wage, if needed, to keep the 90%. But the decision was, no, let's keep it simple, and we'll hope that future Congresses will keep it at the 90%. Well, that hasn't happened, but is something that could yet be done, and that would make a difference. That actually, at this point, if we were to very quickly move back up to having 90% of covered earnings subject to the tax instead of only the 82% going forward, that would eliminate about a fourth of our current long-range shortfall. If we eliminated the taxable maximum altogether and provided the payroll tax 12.4% to all earnings, that would eliminate somewhat more than half, depending on whether or not benefit was actually provided.
1: So what you're calling, Steve, the taxable maximum is also known as the payroll wage cap. And I think what you're trying to say in layman's terms is that there is a cap on the amount of earnings that any worker is subject to for Social Security taxes. So this year, the cap is $184,500 in annual wages. So if you make above that, whether you're making a little bit above it or you're Elon Musk, you know, worth about $1 trillion, you don't pay any more Social Security taxes on that additional income. And I think what you're saying is between the 80s and now, because of wealth inequality that's grown, fewer wages are subject to that payroll tax or a smaller percentage.
2: That's absolutely right. One interesting thing is 1983 all the way through to now, it's about 6% of all workers in our economy that have any earnings above the taxable maximum. Mm-hmm. However, the average earnings level of that 6% grew between 1983 and 2000 by, I believe it was 42% more than inflation over that period. But for the bottom 94% of all workers, their average earnings grew by only 17%. So that sort of really kind of like nails the extent to which we've had a very large shift of the overall earnings in the economy for workers going to that top 6% up above the level that's subject to tax.
1: So we have seen legislation in this Congress to adjust or outright scrap the payroll wage cap so that either there would be no cap or the cap would be reinstated at a higher level. So basically the wealthy would be paying more in Social Security taxes, which these legislators believe would help keep Social Security solvent for the long term. Would this actually work?
2: Well, it would make a big difference. And I would just suggest one small thing here, Walter, and that is it's not necessarily the wealthy, because the payroll tax we've had and have now is only on earned income. It's not on wealth. It's only people, what they're getting in their salaries or their self-employment earnings.
1: Right.
2: Now, would it make a difference? Yeah. If we were to raise the cap, it'd actually have to be about doubled. The 184.5 would have to go to about double that to get back to having 90% covered. If we were to do that, that would solve a nice share, something like about a quarter of our long-range shortfall. And if we eliminate the taxable maximum altogether, that would solve about 50 to 60%, depending on what kind of benefit credit people were given.
1: Gotcha. And so what would get us the rest of the way there? Because I want to talk about proposed benefit cuts in a minute, but could subjecting non-wage income to Social Security taxes help close the rest of the gap, like some investment income, as some of these bills on Capitol Hill call for?
2: Absolutely, yes. And in fact, here is just another little sideline on this, that with the lower birth rates and fewer children to have to raise and care for, people have in fact been able to invest more money. And therefore, there has been an increasing amount of income that people are receiving as investment income, as opposed to earned income from their work. So yes, indeed, a number of proposals, one of the most recent is by Sheldon Whitehouse and Brendan Boyle, would add, in addition to increasing the payroll tax coverage, would also have tax on some other forms of income, as you said, especially investment income. And through that mechanism, there would be the ability to cover all or the remainder of the shortfall for Social Security, if that were the choice. If we want to maintain the kind of benefit structure we have and come up with the revenue to cover it, yes, a combination of some additional payroll tax coverage and covering, you know, investment income for some level of tax would be able to do the job.
1: Well, you made the point a minute or two ago that really wealthy people earn most of their income from investments, commodities, et cetera, not from wages per se. I'm sure that Elon Musk's income is largely non-wage income for himself. So it's not so much that we want to soak your average person who's been able to put away something in savings. It's more that's a way to get the wealthy to pay their fair share.
2: Well, fair share is a tricky one to define.
1: Right.
2: But certainly to have to make up for some of the relative shortfall in earned income contributions because of the change in the demographics, certainly because there has been, you know, the shift in wealth, the shift in income level, there certainly is the opportunity to make up for that by subjecting some of the other income from asset returns to some level of tax. As you indicated, Walter, many proposals put forth on the Hill, actually bills, not legislated, but bills actually introduced by members of Congress over the past 5, 10, 15 years. Mm-hmm. There are a number of them that are really opportunities
1: to do what we're talking about. So some in Congress have proposed cutting benefits, and that's sometimes referred to as slowing the growth of benefits. And this would come in the form of raising the retirement age, means testing or capping benefits, reducing cost of living adjustments. Are those cuts necessary to bring Social Security back to solvency? And are they consistent with the principles that you've talked about, including balance between equity of benefits and adequacy of benefits?
2: You get to really the fundamental question, Walter, and that is the desire for the people of this nation to maintain Social Security in essentially the kind of form that it is in now. You indicate the equity and adequacy. Social Security is not intended to provide retirement fully replacing everybody's earnings. Financial advisors have always told us that people in retirement, they should seek to have maybe 75 to 80% as much income as they had while they were working. Now, Social Security provides not a whole lot less than that to very lowest earners, maybe, 67% to people at about the 12th percentile, making, very low levels of earnings. For people who have been steadily at that $184,500 maximum level of earnings, and whatever that tax maximum was in prior years, it actually provides more like about 24% replacement of the earnings level they had during their career. And of course, we understand the reasonableness for that. People making that amount of money have had the opportunity to do a lot of investing and have been earning more than they probably really need day to day. So the structure of the program has really been to provide this variable replacement rate, but not to take it down to below the 24%. For the highest income people,
1: okay,
2: because the support of Social Security over decades has been that everybody's getting some kind of a reasonable return. So movement towards a flat benefit structure that would greatly further reduce benefits for the highest income might lose support for the system as we've known it all these years.
1: That's understood, because it could undermine the nature of Social Security as social insurance, a benefit that you pay for and earn. I'm dying to ask you, though, it's very popular now to say, well, what do the wealthy need these benefits for anyway? Let's just cap the benefits and do a form of means testing. But would limiting or taking away Social Security benefits for wealthier people save enough money to make a real impact? Or would you have to reach down into the middle class and means test them to save enough money to restore the system to solvency?
2: You would certainly have to reach down to at least the middle class for substantial reductions if that was what all you were doing. Mm-hmm. But I would think that the greater concern would be that Social Security has this wonderful premise of people contribute throughout their working career, and then they get back something reasonable later in life.
1: Right.
2: And to sort of take it down to much lower levels for the various high earners would put that broad public support perhaps somewhat more at risk. But this is the fundamental question we have before us that our elected representatives are going to address what the American people want. They're going to pick which way to go, and the American people should speak out about what they would prefer.
1: Social Security continues to poll extremely well with the public, such that the public overwhelmingly supports it on a bipartisan basis and overwhelmingly opposes benefit cuts, according to consistent opinion polling. Let me pivot to something that we talk about here a lot at the National Committee to Preserve Social Security and Medicare, and those are the myths and misinformation about Social Security that's floating around and that a lot of people believe. I just want to start with one that's particularly insidious, and that's that undocumented workers, sometimes called quote-unquote illegals, are collecting Social Security. Is that true?
2: No, it's really not. Now, when we talk about undocumented workers, if we're talking about people who have entered the country without documentation, they've, sort of snuck in across the border and they're living here in that fashion, those people, even if by some chance, Walter, if I were such a person and I came to you, please hire me, I want to make some money to feed myself and my family. And the first question you ask me is, okay, Steve, what's your name and what's your Social Security number?
1: Right.
2: And I say, what's the Social Security number? You say that 9-digit number. So I make up 9 digits, they give it to you, and you put it in. What happens then, Walter, if you pay me, Social Security is notified and gets payroll taxes on that amount
1: from you.
2: Yeah. And it goes into the trust fund. But because my name and that made-up Social Security number don't match any of the records of anybody who's ever been registered for that, legitimately and legally, that money just goes into something called the suspense fund or the no match fund. And it's available to Social Security, and it's a plus for the Social Security trust funds, but I'm not going to be able to get any benefits on it. In fact, in order for anybody to qualify to get benefits, they had to be legally authorized to work in the U.S. at least some point in their lifetime. And people who are undocumented and do not have work status, that simply is not the case.
1: Thank you for clarifying. Are there any other myths or pieces of misinformation, Steve, that you'd like to correct about Social Security?
2: Well, there are a lot. I think one of the most popular lately has been that a lot of people have been looking at Social Security from the point of view of the federal budget and also aligning it with issues about debt. I mean, there are a number of organizations out there that are specifically defining themselves as worried about federal debt, and that's reasonable. But here's the interesting part. Federal debt, which is, I don't know how many tens of trillions it is now, it's a lot. You might ask, how many trillions of dollars has Social Security been in the red and had to borrow contributing to that federal debt? And the answer is not at all.
1: Zero.
2: Social Security actually has taken in about $2.5 trillion more dollars over its time of existence, 91 years, than it has spent. So it's actually roughly about $2.5 trillion in the black and not in the red. And because it's all invested in treasuries, it's actually helping to support the $30 to $40 trillion total federal debt. So there's that much less currently that has to be borrowed from the public. So Social Security does not create debt, but it can hold some of the debt to help out what all the rest of government has done by the way of spending more than it's taken in.
1: That's a great point, Steve. And also, isn't it true that Social Security is legally forbidden from borrowing money or incurring debt itself?
2: That is exactly right. There's this little act, not everybody talks about it all the time, but the Anti-Deficiency Act. Mm-hmm. If the Social Security Trust Fund becomes depleted, there's no borrowing authority for Social Security. It can't go out and borrow money, nor is there any other form of income it can get without congressional action. And that's an absolute. So if we did deplete the reserves, benefits would have to be limited to only what is available, which is estimated now to be only about 77 to 78% of what's scheduled as of the end of 2032 for that old age and survivors insurance trust fund. Again, cards and letters to members of Congress to get on the ball, and let's make sure that we can avert that happening and get the ship righted on its course.
1: I want to ask you finally, because this has been a wonderful interview, and thank you for spending time with us. A lot of people are rightly worried and nervous about the system, especially people nearing retirement. What's your feeling, given all your experience? Do you think there's reason to avoid panicking on the part of the public? Do you think there's reason for the public to have some faith that there will be a solution that will not be super painful for future seniors?
2: What's the old story? Faith is not a plan. But, you know, I think we should have some confidence, given the 91-year history of Social Security, that Congress has always stepped up. Social Security has never missed making a payment. And I think we should be not only hopeful, but also confident that will not be the case. Our Congress, especially when we get around the time for 2032, hopefully will be in a position where they will say, that's absolute. We're not going to breach that kind of trust. Now, will there be modifications to lower benefits level for some or all? Will there be modifications to increase revenue? Yes, one or both of those we certainly expect will be going on to some extent. But it is important for people to be aware of what the options are and to speak up to their elected representatives to have the American people's voice involved in what our representatives, those 535 members of Congress, are actually going to be putting forth over the next several years.
1: Great answer, and I appreciate that. I lied because there is one more question, and that is, Social Security turned 91 years old this summer. It was signed into law on August 14th, 1935 by President Franklin D. Roosevelt. I'm just wondering if you have any thoughts or reflections upon this 91st anniversary year.
2: Really just that, you know, what a marvel it is that this system has been created, has been established, has been improved over the years, and is still strong. In need of adjustment, yes, and that's what we're counting on. I'm happy to say that although I left my 51-year career at Social Security, all of which was at the Office of the Actuary, I leave behind my successor, Karen Glenn, and all the rest of the people in that office who are wonderful and amazing. It is one of the greatest collections of actuaries, economists, and demographers you will find anywhere. And I am confident they will continue to, you know, pull the water on this and keep things going. So people, I think they should be confident of Social Security continuing. It is the nation's pension plan. It is fundamental. And the fact that we're reaching 7 years now of having added the disability program mm-hmm. to it is phenomenal and wonderful. The rest of the world should be and is very jealous of the success that we've had here. Demographics have been a problem everywhere, but so far in this country, we've been doing a great job of maintaining and sustaining, and let's cross our fingers and work hard to make sure that that will continue.
1: You know, oddly enough, I actually feel better after talking to you.
2: Well, there are options here. This is really, it's a choice, which will you go to either limit benefits so as not to increase any revenue or to maintain the benefits or nearly the full benefits that we have now and come up with some more resources. Certainly there are resources to be found, as many of these actually introduced bills over the last 10 years have shown us. They've all been evaluated and we've got several that would maintain the system essentially in its current form unchanged.
1: Stephen Goss, former chief actuary for Social Security for almost a quarter of a century. Thank you again for what you did for Social Security and for this country. And thanks for sitting down with us and explaining all of this today.
2: My pleasure. Thank you very much for having me.
1: What an honor to have Stephen Goss on the show. Truly, he was a true public servant in every sense of the word. And what could be more important than making sure that your earned benefits are preserved? Speaking of which, the website for this show and our sister podcast is youearnedthis.org. youearnedthis.org. 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Our engineer is Shahab Shakui. Our story editor is Donna Lack. And our editor is Steve Lack. And our producer, guest booker, is Hubert Dobson. Theme music by Simon Laszlo Jansen. Opening voiceover by Nicholas Maloof. The You Earned This jingle was written by Walter Gottlieb, arranged by Jeff Gruber and our You Earned This singers, and recorded at Blue House Productions in Silver Spring, Maryland. Special thanks to our colleagues at the National Committee to Preserve Social Security and Medicare who helped make this program possible. I'm Walter Gottlieb reminding you, you earned this.

0: Well, I was 10 when I first got involved with drugs.
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5: I saw an ad in the paper that said, "Join the Women's Army Corps. Learn a professional skill." And I said to my mother, "Maybe that's what I should do." And she said, "Yes, that's what you should do." Well, you know, who needed a queer kid in Davenport, Iowa in 1942? Who was always charging roses on your account to send to some nun?
6: Welcome to This Way Out, the international LGBTQ radio magazine. I'm Lucia Chappell. In the news this week, the first married lesbian couple in Bolivia and the first census to count queers in Australia. Trump policies are stopping federally funded gender-affirming care and blocking the Trevor Project's crisis lifeline work, and Kansas trans men make good trouble in the toilet. Then, part one of Pat Bond's classic tale of lesbians in the U.S. military during World War II, Murder in the Whack. You'll laugh, you'll cry, and you'll get riled up now that you've found This Way Out.
7: I'm Natalie Munoz.
8: And I'm Marcos Najera.
7: With NewsWrap, a summary of some of the news in or affecting LGBTQ communities around the world for the week ending August 15th, 2026.
8: A lesbian couple in Bolivia is now the first in the country to have a civilly recognized same-sex marriage. Fabiana Banser and Scarlett Rocha first applied for a marriage certificate on October 12th, 2022. The LGBTQ plus rights organization Igual Bolivia says the union was recognized after a prolonged administrative process and two constitutional injunctions filed by its team. Article 63 of Bolivia's constitution still prohibits non-heterosexual marriages, so the Bolivian Constitutional Court's August 7th decision for Banser and Rocha only applies to their case. Bolivia's signing of the 1969 American Convention on Human Rights was central to Igual Bolivia's argument. Under that agreement, governments are obliged to grant same-sex couples access to the existing legal rights given to heterosexual couples. Compliance with the convention is overseen by the Inter-American Court of Human Rights, which supported the marriage equality position in an advisory opinion issued in 2018. Although this week's ruling only recognizes the marriage between Fabiana Banser and Scarlett Rocha, it's another legal precedent on Bolivia's road to marriage equality. David Arequipa and Guido Montaño obtained the country's first free union between two people of the same sex in 2020, and dozens of couples have followed suit. A free union gives couples similar rights as a civil marriage with respect to the couple's property and children. However, these civil unions are still in a different category and do not carry the same social recognition and standing as marriage. The Civil Registry Service has recorded dozens of same-sex free unions, but never a marriage, thus making August 7th's marriage between Fabiana Banser and Scarlett Rocha a major step for the country.
7: For the first time in 115 years, the upcoming Australian census will collect information about people's gender identity and sexual orientation. citizens will have the option of self-defining as straight, gay, bisexual, or to write in their own term. Census respondents can also identify as man, woman, non-binary, or another term. Intersex is not included as an option. Rather than specifically declaring oneself as trans or cis, the census has separate questions for sex recorded at birth and current gender. The country's center-left Labour Party was successful in getting the identity information added after it was excluded from the 2024 census. At the time, Deputy Prime Minister Richard Marles feared that the revision could open up divisive debates in the community. There are privacy and trust concerns, but the Australian Bureau of Statistics calls the change a step forward in visibility for LGBTQ plus populations. Australian National University demographer Liz Allen told In Daily, "This moment in time is monumental, not necessarily just for the data, but more so for the signal that it sends to individuals across Australia that we all count. We all matter."
8: The Trump administration is cutting funding for gender-affirming care from federal Medicaid and the Children's Health Insurance Program, or CHIP. As of October 13th, Medicaid and CHIP will no longer pay for what the new rule calls sex-rejecting procedures for children under 18. Children in lower-income families who utilize Medicaid and CHIP will be the most heavily impacted. 17 states currently cover some degree of gender-affirming care. Maine, for example, has a SHIELD law protecting access to gender-affirming care. Gia Drew is executive director for the LGBTQ plus social services organization Equality Maine. She spoke to Portland news station WMTW about the federal funding cuts.
9: We're still trying to understand where the funding gap may come from and who's going to cover that. But because it's in statute that the state of Maine must cover this care, they're required to find the funds to cover this care, whatever the federal government doesn't cover. I think Maine is one of those special places that have always been looking out for one another, whatever the issue may be, but here, especially for LGBTQ rights.
8: An estimated 724,000 youth in the U.S. identify as transgender. That's according to a recent study from the UCLA Williams Institute, an independent research group specializing in sexual orientation and gender identity law and public policy. Only 40% of those transgender teens live in SHIELD law states like Maine, and they'll now have to fight harder to receive care. Katie Keith of Georgetown Law told NPR that the rule is unprecedented.
10: I'm not aware of any other times that the federal government has prohibited federal funds in this way for a specific patient population with a particular diagnosis.
8: Transgender rights advocates are already positioning to challenge the rule in court. Both GLAAD Law and the National Health Law Program have released public statements indicating there will be legal battles to prevent the cuts to this health care. Providing transition-related care to all youth experiencing gender dysphoria is affirmed by the American Medical Association, the American Academy of Pediatrics, the World Health Organization, and the World Professional Association for Transgender Health. That recommended transition care rarely includes gender-affirming surgeries. In spite of the administration's attempt to target trans youth with the rule change, such surgeries are, ironically, more common for cisgender youth, according to 2024 research from the Journal of the American Medical Association.
7: The Trevor Project is now being excluded from the revived 988 crisis lifeline it helped create. The LGBTQ plus suicide prevention organization once handled roughly half of all calls, texts, and chats routed through the service. That was before the Trump administration abruptly discontinued the program last year. Now that the LGBTQ plus branch of the 988 suicide and crisis lifeline is going back up, the Trevor Project is ineligible to reapply for its management. This is in spite of the organization's decades of experience. First created in 2004, the U.S. National Suicide Prevention Lifeline became 988, or the Suicide and Crisis Lifeline, in 2022. That's when the Trevor Project piloted the launch of the program that allowed clients to reach counselors trained in assisting LGBTQ plus youth. That service's funding was eliminated in 2025. Congress intervened with an allocation of $33.2 million to bring back LGBTQ plus youth services to the lifeline. That move pushed the Substance Abuse and Mental Health Services Administration, which runs 988, to admit the underlying reason for its shaky support of the specialized branch. The agency told a bipartisan group of lawmakers that it has to determine how to carry out their directive while remaining in compliance with the Trump's trans-exclusionary executive order. Last year's directive blocks federal funds from being used to promote so-called gender ideology. To Trevor Project CEO James Black, this development indicates a dangerous step towards degrading the clinical standards to serve high-risk groups. Black told the Associated Press he's worried that the new iteration of 988's LGBTQ plus youth services may exclude transgender and non-binary youth entirely. Fortunately, Trevor Project's own 24/7 crisis lines remain available at trevorproject.org and 1-866-488-7386.
8: Finally, three Kansas trans men walked into a women's restroom and had the police called on them for obeying the law. Senate Bill 244 prohibits transgender people from using public restrooms on government property that align with their gender identity. The self-described bearded burly men in their yellow SB 244 compliance crew t-shirts were part of a coordinated statewide action on August 8th. Mostly, the transmasculine Kansans just got dirty looks in the women's restrooms in Emporia, Great Bend, Garden City, and Dodge City government-operated buildings. However, at the Long Branch Lagoon, the SB 244 compliance crew caught the attention of the manager, who allegedly screamed, rushed the children out of the bathroom, and called the police. That's the type of reaction the trans men expected. All the men did was use the restroom, wash their hands, and exit a few minutes later. The manager and the police only backed off after the SB 244 compliance crew members provided what they say were uncomfortable descriptions of their bodies. The manager and police reportedly had never heard of SB 244, the law they're charged to enforce since it was passed in February. Organizers plan to continue demonstrating in public facilities across Kansas to draw attention to what they describe as the absurdity of gender policing and to press for the repeal of SB 244.
7: That's News Wrap, global queer news with attitude for the week ending August 15th, 2026. Follow the news in your area and around the world. An informed community is a strong community.
8: News Wrap was written by Jeb Bakke, produced by Lucha Chappelle and Brian DeShazer, and brought to you by you.
7: Thank you. Help keep us in ears around the world at thiswayout.org, where you can also read the text of this newscast and much more. For This Way Out, I'm Natalie Munoz. Stay healthy.
8: And I'm Marcos Najera. Stay safe.
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13: My name is Carla Tonella, and we're going to be talking today about lesbian purges in the military. Why don't we start going around, and everybody should just say who they are and when they were in what service.
14: Oh, I'm Judy Gron, and I was in the service about 20 years ago in 1960 for 8 months in the Air Force and was caught in a purge, which completely altered my life and my understanding of the position of women in the world, something I've been working on ever since to try to understand. And I've written quite a bit of poetry and known as a lesbian poet, I guess, and a feminist poet. And I'm currently working on researching women's history.

0: The 1978 documentary Word Is Out made lesbian actor-comedian Pat Bond a star, although she was already well known around San Francisco for her stage work and even as the owner of the lesbian club Bond Street. She went on to tour with four one-woman shows, including her legendary PBS performance Gertie Gertie Gertie Stein Is Back Back Back and Murder in the Whack. As that story goes, joining the World War II era Woman's Army Corps was the best and the worst choice Bond could have made under the circumstances.
1: How do you get out of Davenport, Iowa? If you are not rich enough to go to Europe, if you are not rich enough to go away to college, well, I saw an ad in the paper that said, join the Woman's Army Corps. Learn a professional skill. And I said to my mother, maybe that's what I should do. And she said, yes, that's what you should do. Well, you know, who needed a queer kid in Davenport, Iowa in 1942? Who was always charging roses on your account to send to some nun? So she took me down to Peterson's department store and bought me a little dotted Swiss dress with a bolero jacket and drove me to the Black Hawk Hotel where the recruiting sergeant was. Now, I knew the WAC was full of dykes. I was sure of it. And when I saw the recruiting sergeant, here she was done up, right? Makeup, hair on top of her head, nylons, high heels. But I knew. She looked like all of my old gym teachers in drag. And they told me that in order to join the Women's Army Corps, I had to take a mental. So I went down to this building where they gave the mental. And there were five or six women sitting around waiting to get in. It took me quite some time to figure out that they were indeed women. They were wearing men's suits, men's haircuts, sideburns shaved over the ears, men's shoes, neckties, and they all smelled like Old Spice aftershave lotion. They were taking us in like that, dressed like men. Now you know the psychiatrist knew that they were dykes. A two-year-old would have known. But we all took the mental, and the first question was, do you prefer the company of men or women? And of course I said, men, what is a woman? And I was in. Was off to Fort Oglethorpe, Georgia, on the train. But while we were on the train, President Roosevelt died. He had been president all my life. It was like your father had died. Very strange. And we got off the train. All the officers were wearing black armbands, and there were 48 gun salutes. And we were met at the train by Sandy, the drill instructor. Well, honey, you want to talk about butch? All right, fall in. Fall in what? But somehow we got the idea we were supposed to line up. And then it was hup, tup, hip, ho. I left my wife and 49 kids, did I do right when I left? Right, left, right. So she marched us down to the mess hall. And I opened the mess hall doors, and there were 450 dykes. All done up in fatigues, you know, that olive drab kind of one-piece outfit, wearing Fidel Castro hats, little Abner boots, with their feet up on the table saying, hey, Henry, pass the salt. So I got out of the dotted Swiss and I got a uniform, and as I walked down the company street, I heard someone from one of the barracks say, good God, Elizabeth, here comes another one. She recognized me. She saw that I was a queer. I was enchanted. But the other dykes were sort of odd with me. It seems that you were expected to play baseball, football, or basketball. When they threw a baseball at me, I ducked. So they decided I was a femme. Horrors. If you were a femme, you had to do all the work. I mean, later on in civilian life, who could get a job in those odd costumes we wore? Well, you could get a job like delivering things on a motorcycle. I guess you went by so fast. But the femmes had to get a job, had to cook. Well, they didn't last long. Well, Ever heard of KP, Kitchen Patrol? That meant you got up at 4 o'clock in the morning, scrubbed the mess hall floors on your hands and knees, then scrubbed the rags and bleached them, then scalded out steel trays while it was 102 in the Georgia sun, carried 50 pounds of meat on your shoulder, scrubbed out garbage cans, getting in head first with your feet sticking out. And the cook was a bitch. Once in a while, she would give you, if you were very lucky, a 15-minute break in a 14-hour day. Stagger home, fall into your bed. And that went on for 7 or 8 days. Then they had a thing called inspection. And then men did the inspecting. You know, we didn't have many women officers. A few. There was Martha Saxon, who was so butch that when she took bed check at night, the women screamed they thought a man was in the barracks. Inspection. You had to make your bed so that the sheet came down the length of an army toothbrush, and you had to be able to bounce a quarter off the blanket. So, of course, you slept on the floor the night before inspection, because you'd never get it that way again. And you had to take your extra pair of shoes and put them under your bed and shine the soles. She turned them up. Yeah, and the hobby in the Army, the only thing we did, really, in our spare time, I've never figured out why, was to shine shoes. We got that cordovan red polish, and you had to put it on with your fingers. And then you poured lighter fluid over your shoes and lit it. I don't know what that did. And then you put 6 more coats of cordovan red so that your fingers were always dyed red. And then, of course, I was trying to learn to be a butch, learn to walk. Also, you had to look grim. I guess we thought men looked grim. Well, they did. And you had to learn to stand like a dyke, you know, with 1 foot up on something while looking grim. And you had to learn to hold a cigarette like this, with the result that you had nicotine-stained fingers to go with the cordovan red. And in inspection, you all lined up in front of your beds at attention. And one Army officer, I don't know how they saw these things, but there was a button missing on my shirt, and he pulled out my shirt with his riding crop and said, "Button missing." There went a gig. 3 gigs and you didn't get to go to town. 4 gigs and the whole company didn't get to go to town. I got 4 and 5 and 6 gigs every inspection. So no one was speaking to me most of the time. I remember sitting in a ditch in Georgia in Class A uniform in the summer, which was winter wool, crying my heart out. Nobody likes me even here. Nobody did. I read. It was a great crime. You weren't allowed to read if you were a dyke either. Oh, God. Well, in basic, I met my best friend, Bunny. That was her unfortunate name, Bunny. Bunny was 6'3". Nobody had to teach Bunny how to be a dyke. She knew. She walked like this. And she shaved every morning. Fascinated me. But she didn't know she was a dyke. So I said to her, "Say, Bunny, you know what you are is a dyke." She said, "No sh-." And I let her read The Well of Loneliness. Well, that did it. One day she said to me, "Listen, why is Shirley the Furrier's secretary from New York looking at me funny?" And I said, "Well, I think she likes you, Bunny." Bunny said, "What am I going to do now?" We didn't know what we were going to do now. I said, "I think Shirley will think of something." Oh, you have to remember, too, that the Army then was Jim Crow. Do you know what that means? No blacks. And they brought black troops down from the North. They quartered separately, of course. Among them, 2 of my friends that I'd gone to school with. And one night we went into town together and had to walk 15 miles home because no cab would take us. And I remember one of our officers saying to me, "Well, they're all over there tonight cleaning their barracks with Camay soap." She had the notion that blacks used Camay soap exclusively. Never understood that. And I would cry and think about it. What could you say to this woman? Of course, I by then was a commie. And I was singing the International, and I had a red flag over my bed. Well, I thought it was all right, you know. They were our allies. There once was a union maid who never was afraid of company spies. She'd always organize the guys. Nobody was interested in any of that but me. So I was known as the commie, popularly, among other things. And about then, I met a woman whose name was Peep. We all had weird names then. Peep. Peep taught map reading. we were going into the medical corps. But for some reason, we had learned to read maps. And Peep was wonderful. She'd read books. She liked the things I did. Well, basic. We got out, finally, and we're sent off to our very assorted jobs, to Schick General Hospital in Davenport, Iowa. You know what? Where they would bring in convoys of men from Corregidor, Guadalcanal, Guam. And we worked 14, 16 hours a day. Men who were 6'3", who weighed 90 pounds. Well, they'd been prisoners of war, you know, for 5 and 6 years. And the best time I ever had in the Army, the greatest thing that ever happened to me, a friend of

0: was suddenly giving them shots, coaxing them out from under a bed. Do you know how afraid men are of shots? They'd go through the line, 6-foot paratroopers dropping. And the women would go through. My mother found out I was on the syphilis and gonorrhea ward, and she came right down to Schick General Hospital and demanded that they take me off the syphilis and gonorrhea ward. So I took to answering the phone, syphilis and gonorrhea, Bond speaking. And then the whole company was going to go to Springfield, Missouri, but Peep was going to San Francisco. So my grandmother had always told me that when you want to get something done, you go to the head man, right? So I wrote a letter to the commanding general of Letterman General Hospital. Dear sir, now you didn't do that in the Army. No, no. There were things called chains of command. How did I know? Do you need a WAC medical technician in your group? I am available. Patricia Bond with my serial number. Well, it went through 3 service commands and was endorsed by 2 major generals. And I went to San Francisco, and 475 women went to Springfield, Missouri. Captain Saxon called me in and she said, well, she was humiliated, you know, because the other officers were saying to her, say, could you get Bond to write a letter to Truman for me? She said, you are going to San Francisco and I hope I never see you again. So I got to go to San Francisco, Letterman General Hospital. And Bunny went too. And then we found out that we could go overseas to Japan to do or die for our country. How exciting. Because, you know, Hitler was running around then and we were all very patriotic. So we got on the good ship Comfort. Prior to going overseas, I remember they called us all together and said, the male officers, telling us about what it would be like in Japan. They said, now about cigars and pipes. Of course, you women won't have to worry about that. And 450 voices. You think it would have occurred to me then how easy it was. Was it always going to be like that? I guess I thought it was. Well.
1: No, it was not always going to be like that.
0: I said, Captain Van, they're going to kill us all. I know they are. What have we done? Why? What have we done? Help me. Help us. And the next day she was transferred out.
1: The conclusion of Pat Bond's murder in the WAC, next time on This Way Out.
2: 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Murder in the WAC was recorded and produced by Catherine Davenport and Frieda Weirden of WINGS, the Women's International News Gathering Service. 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

This is meteorologist Sean Sublitz with your RVA community weather brief for this Friday, August 21st. Less humid with a mix of clouds and sun today. Now, a passing shower is possible very late this afternoon, but it's a miss for most of us. We're in the mid-80s this afternoon. Tonight's scattered showers develop this evening, evolving to a few hours worth of rain much later on into the night. A thunderstorm is also possible in that mix. Maybe a couple of spells of especially heavy rain after midnight tonight. Otherwise, that humidity comes back up and we stay near 70 tonight. On Saturday, morning showers, then a break around midday, early afternoon. Additional showers are expected late in the afternoon and again into the evening. Thunderstorm also possible in that mix. It's more humid, but only around 80 tomorrow afternoon. Then Sunday's a nicer day. Clouds give way to sun. It turns less humid in the afternoon, and we're back to the mid-80s. Monday and Tuesday next week, mostly sunny, low humidity. Afternoons in the low 80s, nights in the mid-60s. And Wednesday, sun and clouds, it gets humid again with some scattered late afternoon storms and back around 90. With your RVA Community Weather Brief, I'm meteorologist Sean Sublitz. Got a weather question? Find me on Blue Sky, Reddit, or send it to subletweather.com.

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0: For at least 3 months. That was the biggest thing in the town.
1: Longer than that.
0: I remember when I went to the show and seeing the sign saying free Sharkey. That was a big deal. But I wanna get into some questions if you don't mind. First of all, I wanna say thank you for coming. I'm glad you came. And I'm happy that you're here to be on the show.
1: My pleasure. Yeah, if I was still stuck with Leo Kirby, I certainly wouldn't be able to be here. I'd be
0: performing
1: some kind of ridiculous task for him.
0: Yeah, we don't want you cleaning loafers, especially those ones.
1: No. They were pretty rank, tell you that much.
0: So let me ask you a question. For people who don't know you, who is Neil Sharkey and how did you get into professional wrestling?
1: Neil Sharkey, believe it or not, has been bouncing around the pro wrestling circuit for October will be 34 years.
0: 34 years, so wow.
1: I've been around for a hot minute. But I first got introduced to pro wrestling watching Jim Crockett Promotions.
0: Okay.
1: Back in the day. I even remember the year and everything. In 1974.
0: Wow.
1: Grandmother was going through the channels, and I saw a very young Ric Flair wrestling Tiger Conway Jr.
0: Wow.
1: I asked her
0: the
1: to
0: territory
1: please
0: days.
1: Stop. Don't stop the channel. Don't change. And I was instantly hooked right away. Just seeing this brash, blonde, cocky dude getting his butt kicked by Tiger Conway, the fan favorite, that just appealed to me right away.
0: Understandable. So yeah. Who was your favorite wrestler growing up?
1: Definitely Wahoo McDaniel. He was from that time period.
0: Okay, yes, the Chief.
1: Anytime I could go to the Richmond Coliseum or University Hall, wherever I could to watch, if Wahoo was on the card, there was a good chance I was going to be there. And one cool story about Wahoo, one of his last matches was actually one of my first as a manager.
0: And, as a manager?
1: Yes.
0: Wow.
1: Yeah. And at the end of the match, Wahoo chopped me really hard in the chest, and
0: he left
1: a handprint. And I was so proud of that handprint. I showed it off to everybody. I didn't want it to go away.
0: As you should. I guess it's to my next question. What's the first wrestling event you remember attending?
1: First one I remember attending. This is a pretty cool story. This will kind of show you how important it is for a wrestler to talk their fans into the building. I was watching Mid-Atlantic Championship Wrestling, and superstar Billy Graham was on there, and he had an Indian strap match that Friday night against Wahoo McDaniel.
0: Wow.
1: And during the promo, he talked about how after he was finished with Wahoo McDaniel, he was going to grab Andre the Giant and hook him up and drag him around all four corners too. And that immediately got my dandruff in an uproar. I was like, I've got to see this in person.
0: Yes.
1: And I begged and I pleaded. My mother and my father, my godfather, whoever would listen, I have to be at this show.
0: How much was the tickets?
1: Oh, goodness. It was less than $5.
0: Oh, man.
1: It was amazing. That was my introduction to pro wrestling.
0: All right, so when did the idea for RVA Pro Wrestling start to come together?
1: Well, Timmy Dangers, you know, my business partner.
0: Shout out to Timmy. Timmy's been a co-host of the show as well.
1: Totally, totally. Now, he had, I want to say 2018, promoted a show at the Hoff.
0: Okay.
1: And it went really well, standing room only.
0: Mm-hmm.
1: And that was kind of the planting of the seeds that wrestling in Richmond is hot. There's a need there. There's a market there that's not being fulfilled. And so that's when we started really taking seriously the idea of doing promoting as opposed to just being on the road wrestling and or managing. And of course, the pandemic hit in 2020, yeah, and that really slowed down our momentum. But honestly, Hardywood for me was always the stop. That was the building that always came first to mind, where could we get the ball rolling?
2: Mm-hmm.
1: And everything just kind of fell in place in 2023 for that to start happening.
0: I look at Hammerstein, I look at Hardywood like you guys' Hammerstein Ballroom, mm-hmm, or like the
1: ECW Arena.
0: Yeah, the like ECW that. Yeah. Arena, mm-hmm, like a spot like that where, like,
1: right,
0: this is where it's known to be the best. Like,
1: mm-hmm, home base.
0: It's, yep, home. It's home base. It's the crowd's nuts. It's crazy. It's, mm-hmm, it's a great atmosphere. I'm sorry I cut you off, but
1: no, not
0: that's
1: at
0: what
1: all.
0: I was thinking. Once you, yep, said Hardywood, I was like, oh man, I love Hardywood.
1: Oh yeah, we do too. They've been great to us since day one.
0: So, what has been the biggest challenge you faced since started RVA Pro?
1: Well, honestly, things have been awesome. It's been an awesome experience. Challenges would definitely be time.
0: Mm-hmm.
1: There's, you know, a busy schedule. There's a lot to do in a short time to do it when you're promoting a show. So, I like being up against the wall in when it's especially day of the show. It's just so much to do, and I'm
0: butterflies, or is it just?
1: Yeah, but mainly time factor, hitting your deadlines, making sure everything is ready for the show date, making sure, you know, the ring's going to arrive on time, that we have enough help to set up the ring, we have enough security, just all the logistics that come with running a show. But I love it. It's I didn't realize I would love it as much as I do once I started doing it.
0: Gotcha. But, all right, thank you guys for listening to the Bumps and Banner Radio Show here on WRIR 97.3 FM, Richmond Independent Radio. And I am here with RVA Pro Wrestling co-owner Neil Sharkey, just asking some questions. He has a big show coming up today. So just in case you guys hear it tonight, it's tonight. So I do want to ask one question, and I don't want you to get too deep, because when I wrote the question down, I was like, oh, man, this question can be about 15 minutes. I don't know if it's a good question or not. But if you had an unlimited budget, what for RVA Pro, what would that card look like?
1: Oh, that's a very good question. I'll try to condense it.
0: yeah.
1: But there's so many talented wrestlers on the independent circuit,
0: yes,
1: right now.
0: Is.
1: It's so hard to limit it to just, you know, a 5 or 6 match card if you had
0: unlimited budget. Yeah, budget. That's what I was thinking.
1: Yeah, that's such a tough one. We've got so many great people on our roster right now. Drew Hood, there's no doubt in my mind, he's going to be on your television screen.
0: Yeah, I've seen
1: within
0: his work
1: the next year
0: and
1: or
0: NWA
1: two, if not before.
0: I've seen his work. He's, yeah, really good. I like his what he's got going on with Terry Flip Sequoia right now. I think he knocks it out the park with everything he does, whether it's the promos, the vignettes, whether it's managing, whether it's in the ring, before the just getting to the ring, the entrance. He checks all the boxes for me.
1: He does. He's got it all. He's got the charisma. He's got the skills in the ring. He's got the mic skills. I mean, he checks off all the boxes. So. And you mentioned Terry the Flip Sequoia. He debuted in MLW recently.
0: Yeah, yeah.
1: Did a bang-up job. He impressed everybody, Court Bauer and the whole gang there. So we're all super proud of Flip for doing that. Diego Hill.
0: Another MLW
1: already,
0: guy, right?
1: He's already an MLW regular. And he's been tearing it up on television as well. So tip of the hat to them. They're fantastic. They're great wrestlers and even better human beings.
0: Absolutely. So I have one question.
1: Mm-hmm.
0: What's something, and this is more like a fan-based question, what's something fans don't understand about what it takes to run a wrestling promotion?
1: I think first off, realizing you kind of mentioned it before, we don't have an unlimited budget.
0: Yeah.
1: we do well, but we are by no means WWE, AEW in terms of financials. We can't do the pyro or the big explosions or those. You know, that's not in the cards. But and you know, and another thing is, fans like to play Booker sometimes.
0: Yes.
1: They want, and we appreciate our fans. Don't get me wrong.
0: Oh, I'm
1: we
0: one of them.
1: Love
0: trust me.
1: Our fans.
0: I've booked RVA Pros next four.
1: Oh, I understand. I totally understand. But usually there's a method to the madness. If we're doing something, there's usually, it's plan A to get to plan B. So
0: gotcha.
1: But there's so much involved, and it's just one day at a time, putting out fires, taking phone calls, and at making sure we're ready to go come 7 p.m. on a Wednesday or Friday or Saturday, whatever it may be.
0: Gotcha. All right, another fan question. Mm-hmm. What can fans do besides buying tickets to actually help a local wrestling promotion?
1: Definitely support them. There's
0: Absolutely.
1: Plenty of ways. Support them by following their socials and mm-hmm. watching the content, following our YouTube channels, purchasing our merchandise, bring signs to shows. When you're at shows, be excited.
0: Yeah.
1: I mean, that's certainly not a problem. We've got such a rabid fan base.
0: Oh, man. I love it.
1: And so those are some of the things that come to mind, just all the little things that mean a lot in the long run. Just be a fan. Enjoy yourself.
0: Absolutely.
1: Get caught up in the moment.
0: I do that a lot. I think mm-hmm. the person who gets me riled up every show I've ever been to is Erica Lee.
1: Oh, yeah.
0: Every time she comes out, I have to do something. You know what I mean? Like, I want to help who she's fighting. Mm-hmm. Sometimes she's talking. I feel like she's talking to me sometimes. Like, she's just cursing at me. That's what it feels like. She gives you that feeling as a fan. And I think with the RVA fan base, we're so rowdy, man.
1: Right.
0: We're just so, and we're connected at the same time. And I don't mean rowdy as in, like, we're starting stuff, but more mm-hmm. so, like, we want to feed that energy to you guys,
1: right?
0: You know, so like I think everybody as a fan base, we try to do our best to make as much noise so that every show feels like that big show, that big time mm-hmm. promotion, like a WWE, a WCW, mm-hmm. just because that's the energy we want to give you guys. And
1: yeah. I think
0: mm-hmm. it's a good handshake,
1: yeah.
0: you know. We do our job. You guys do your job as
1: that
0: well.
1: That says a lot about what Erica can do as a talent.
0: Yeah, she's awesome.
1: When she's talking to everybody there, but you feel individually
0: yes.
1: like she's talking directly to you, she's doing her job. Fantastic.
0: I remember one time, I think I was eating pizza. It was probably the Timmy Danger special. And she had just won her match.
1: Lots of
0: she
1: ham
0: was like,
1: on that pizza, by
0: yeah,
1: the way.
0: Yeah, that's
1: see,
0: that's where
1: see
0: I'm getting
1: what I did there?
0: That's
1: see
0: what I'm getting
1: there.
0: At. So she I'm out
1: love
0: there
1: you,
0: eating
1: Timmy.
0: The pizza, and she goes, honk, honk, honk, honk. Look at these pigs out here. And I'm like, oh, man, as I'm eating the pizza with all the ham and bacon and pepperoni, I'm like, oh, she's talking to me. She's like, you pigs don't deserve me out here. Honk, honk, honk, like making all the noises. And I was just so offended. I hated her. And I love her. I love her work. She's awesome.
1: Yeah.
0: Oh, here's a question. Mm-hmm. And I feel like that's kind of this is kind of like a fan question for you. Mm-hmm. Mm-hmm. If you could book any wrestler from any era for RVA Pro, who would it be?
1: Ooh, that's such a good question. Any era.
0: It could be today, it could be
1: yeah.
0: Yesteryear, yeah. Territories, Golden Age.
1: Right.
0: Ruthless
1: Flair,
0: aggression. Oh,
1: I mean,
0: yeah.
1: You couldn't go wrong with Ric Flair.
0: Never go
1: I heard
0: wrong.
1: It say he was not the greatest at anything in particular, but he was the best. He was among the best. He was always right in the hunt.
0: Mm-hmm.
1: And because he was so good at all those things, he parlayed it into a 40-year career.
0: Yeah.
1: And he just had all the intangibles. So I mean,
0: I love to see
1: amazing if we could get in his prime, Dusty Rhodes. I'm partial, and again, I'm showing my age, but I'm so partial to the era in which I grew up, like Dusty Rhodes and Ric Flair and Ron Garvin and Rock and Roll Express, because I saw in person the emotions that they could draw from the fans.
0: It was
1: just hearing the first few beats of the Rock and Roll Express's entrance music just set off an eruption like you wouldn't believe. The same with the Road Warriors, the beginning riffs in Iron Man. Just the crowd reaction back then is unlike anything we hear today. It's not that the fans don't care now, but it's just it was a different time.
0: You're right. If I had to pick, I think Rock and Roll Express is a really good one. Mm-hmm. I would love to see, and this sounds crazy, but I would love to see the APA.
1: Right.
0: That would be my pick. Like, you could just have John Washington and Jason come out, talk trash, and the APA comes out and just tears the house.
1: Absolutely.
0: I would love that fit. 10 minutes would be, like, heartfelt for me. Mm-hmm. You know, I would love that moment.
1: Absolutely. But Attitude Era, definitely. Edge and Christian, when they were doing their five-second poses and things like that. Yes. The list goes on and on. But, yeah, I can see APA rolling up in there and cleaning house on some people the crowd doesn't care for.
0: So who's a wrestler on the roster that you think fans should be paying more attention to?
1: Manny Lowe. I know he just debuted.
0: Yeah, that was a good one, too.
1: It was a great debut. I think they should definitely be on the lookout for Manny. He's going to do great things.
0: I think so, too. Is he another, did he come from Firestar as well?
1: I believe so. Yeah. He's down. We've got that North Carolina contingent of wrestlers that are so talented and are so over with our crowd. Drew Hood, mm-hmm. Amanda Kiss, the RVA Pro women's champion, Ella Envy, and Leah Knight, who is touring Japan right now and just absolutely kicking butt and taking names. She's doing a wonderful job. That North Carolina group, I love those guys and gals. They're a pleasure to have in the locker room, and they get the job done in the ring, and love them to death.
0: All right, what's one thing that RVA Pro Wrestling does differently than other independent promotions?
1: I think we present our product differently. Not saying we're better than them, but I've said it a million times in interviews, and I'll say it a million more because I think it fits. We present our product as a party.
0: Yes.
1: A good time. Forget about your troubles and come on down for the next 2 to 3 hours and just have a good time. Let's listen to music. Let's drink some beer. Let's watch some matches. Let's forget about our troubles at work or at home and just have a good time. And it's like, you know, here's another way of looking at it. Here's a cookie.
0: Mm-hmm.
1: You want our cookie? Come on, take a cookie. It's great. You don't want our cookie? That's okay. We'll find somebody else who wants that cookie.
0: Gotcha.
1: If that makes sense.
0: No, you're absolutely right. Mm-hmm. What are the biggest expenses that the fans don't get to see when it comes to, you know, RVA Pro?
1: There's a lot of behind the scenes as far as licensing and insurance is a big factor.
0: Mm-hmm.
1: We've always got to make sure our liability is taken care of. We want to protect our talent and our fans. And so that's not cheap.
0: Yeah, I understand.
1: And of course, making sure paying for a good ring, guardrails, safety first, as Wes Rogers likes to say.
0: Shout out to Wes Rogers. He'll be on the show next week, actually.
1: Oh, fantastic.
0: Yeah. Yes, I got one more question. Oh, man, we run out of time.
1: Okay.
0: We're good.
1: Oh, sorry,
0: buddy. No, we're getting through the questions, and I'm excited about that. But why did you feel Richmond needed a wrestling promotion?
1: I feel like, again, Richmond was an untapped market. I saw the attendance at the Coliseum, not just back in my in the day when I loved it the most. But
0: even in my day.
1: Yeah, Raw, when the Raws and the SmackDowns were coming to the Coliseum.
0: I remember the last pay-per-view WWE had at the Coliseum was Backlash. I want to say maybe 2016, 2014.
1: It was, it was right around Dean Ambrose versus
0: AJ Styles.
1: That's right.
0: Was I think Becky Lynch and Carmella. Mm-hmm. That was the SmackDown tag titles. I think Heath Slater and Rhino fought like the Wyatt family.
1: Right.
0: But I do remember that being the last big, but I just remember the crowd. That was a big crowd. And that was the last big show we've had since then. But there's been other shows, but there's been, you guys' show, you guys bring the house in, man. You guys fill the chairs up. Mm-hmm. That's the best way I like to say it. It's always a packed house. It always sells out. And that goes. That's a good showing that the fans support you guys. You know, bringing out 4,000 to Dogwood Dale is insane.
1: Unbelievable.
0: There's so many independent promotions that don't. I'm not. And this isn't a slight to anybody, but like 2,000 is a great night. You know, so to you guys to have you guys' biggest show of the year and it draw 4,000 people. That's a lot of people can't do that. That's so. Right. Kudos to you.
1: Thank you.
0: You guys are insane, killing it right now. I got two more quick questions before we get up out of here. So I want to kind of get through these really, really quick.
1: Sure.
0: Okay. How important are sponsors and local businesses to keeping indie wrestling alive?
1: They're very important, and not just financially, but. It helps the economy. It helps everyone around when you have businesses supporting this product. They support us, and in turn, we support them by offering commercial opportunities and different packages with our sponsorships.
0: Definitely.
1: And we couldn't have gotten the ball rolling in 2023 without our sponsors.
0: Mm-hmm.
1: And we're proud that the majority of them are day oneers.
0: Gotcha.
1: They were super important. They got the ball rolling for us, and they've stuck around, and in turn we try to support them any way possible.
0: All right, and this is going to be my last question, and then we're going to get into a little bit of this card, and we're going to get up out of here.
1: Okay.
0: 5 years from now, when you look back at RVA Pro Wrestling, what do you want people to say? What do you want people to say you helped build in Richmond?
1: 5 years. Hopefully I'll still be here. But
0: I think it'll still be here.
1: I'm talking about me. No. But definitely want the folks out there to know that this was something that was built on a love of the game, with an amazing team all the way from the production team to the talent to the interns. Everybody puts their blood, sweat, and tears into the product, and that's what I would want everybody to know. If it comes to where we closed the doors, they gave it 100%. They took their jobs very seriously and did whatever it took at the end of the day, by hook or crook, to put out the best product possible.
0: Absolutely. All right, now let's get into the show. What do we have coming up tonight?
1: Awesome. We've got three.
0: So it's a roulette, right?
1: Right. We've got Richmond roulette. So, several of the matches are going to be determined. The stipulations will be determined by a spin of the wheel.
0: Ah,
1: we've
0: so almost
1: a
0: like
1: bunch of good stuff on there.
0: WWE used to do like a Cyber Sunday, kind of like that. And then Halloween Havoc used to do the spin the wheel, make the deal.
1: Correct.
0: So yeah, it's kind of like that, right?
1: Yep. And that hasn't been seen around here in a long, long time. So we're going to put our own little spin to it. And we've announced three matches so far, but there will be more than three matches. As you know, if you come to an RVA Pro show, we've always got surprises.
0: Gotcha. So give me the three.
1: Yeah, we've got a rematch from the big Dogwood Dell show. The RVA Pro women's champion, Amanda Kiss, will be taking on Ella Envy.
0: Gotcha.
1: And, of course, in her corner will be her bestie, Keely Capri.
0: Yeah, she's nice.
1: And she's not nice to me for some reason. I've seen that, actually. they diss
0: and they don't
1: hard.
0: Know what is going to be a spin of the wheel. Whatever happens from the wheel will be the match.
1: Right. It could be a tables match. It could be an Iron Man match. It could be a number. There's about 12 different matches on that wheel.
0: Man.
1: So anything could happen. And guess what, folks? It probably will.
0: Okay. What else we got?
1: We've got Jordan Blade. And super, super popular here at RVA Pro hometown.
0: Yeah, that's my girl.
1: Mm-hmm.
0: She's also been a host on the show.
1: Awesome. Yeah. And she loves to tell everybody that when I debuted in pro wrestling, she was 3 weeks old. So she likes to dig me, give me a little dig there about my age, which I probably deserve. So,
0: and who's she going against?
1: She's going against WWE ID prospect Anya Rune.
0: Ah, she's been on Evolve.
1: Yep.
0: I've seen her.
1: And RVA Pro fans will remember her.
0: Erica, the
1: Erica
0: other
1: Dean.
0: Erica.
1: Right, exactly.
0: Yeah.
1: So that's going to be a fun matchup. And we also have Joe Blazer. He debuted at Dogwood Dell for us last year. He is from Manchester, England.
0: Okay.
1: He just flew, if you check out his Instagram, he just flew in from England today. He is on the card. He will be there tonight taking on Wes Rogers.
0: Safety first. That's my guy.
1: Indeed.
0: And where can we find you guys?
1: It's RVA Pro Wrestling. We have Instagram, we have Twitter /X, and we have Facebook, RVA Pro Wrestling. Look us up, give us a follow if you haven't already. We put regular content. We love our Instagram, folks. We put up daily content.
0: Thank you for coming.
1: Thank you for having me.
0: This was awesome. I can't wait for tonight. I think it's going to be a crazy night. And then next week at CarMax Park.
1: That's right.
0: That's going
1: to
0: be amazing as well.
1: CarMax Park on August 28th. We will have one match before first pitch or before the game starts. And then once the game is over, we will kick in with three more matches.
0: Awesome.
1: To top off an amazing evening.
0: Thank you. This was Neil Sharkey. Thank you for coming to the show. 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
3: Last week, I asked you for a U.S. national park. Move the last letter to the beginning, and then change one of the middle letters to a B, and you have an action and a noun that can perform that action. As an additional hint, I said you were looking for a one-word park, and after making the changes, the B is at the start of the second word. Well, the answer is Everglades, which becomes Sever and Blade. Our winner this week is Daryl McKeel, who listens to KYAQ in Newport, Oregon. Full disclosure, I said there were no correct answers after the first week, but Daryl actually answered the first week, and I misplaced it. So he got two entries this week and is our winner.

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Heart, treat, bear, bow, deaf, and earth. So again, what is interesting about these words? Heart, treat, bear, bow, deaf, and earth. To see this in writing, visit the Point Puzzle page of the KPOV website. Never underestimate

0: This has been Pearl Stark with your Point Puzzle for the week of August 18th. 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
3: With winter approaching, this black bear wastes no time eating everything he can while the good times last. Even if this means going to great heights. Like his peers, he's an expert climber, stripping entire vines of wild grapes, which turns out is just what the vines need. Eagerly filling his belly, he swallows the fruit whole, seeds and all.
2: That was an excerpt from the new documentary Shenandoah, and that was narrator Daphne Maxwell Reed, who's also been on the show. Today's show features Elizabeth Crowell, the co-director of the documentary. It was originally produced in a shorter version for the Visitor Center at Shenandoah National Parks, but has now been expanded to a one-hour version, which will be shown on the big screen at the Byrd Theater as part of Scene in Virginia on September 14th. Elizabeth talks about the untimely loss of her co-director and the many challenges of shooting a nature documentary.
4: Sifter Review of the Week.
2: Cape Fear on Apple TV. Martin Scorsese directed Robert De Niro in the 1991 remake, and he's back as executive producer on this series. Javier Bardem takes on the villain role this time, and he's the epitome of creepy charisma. He plays an ex-con seeking revenge on his lawyer, Amy Adams, by subtly terrorizing her and her family. The show has borrowed elements from the earlier versions, including in-your-face camera, overbearing music, and intense foreboding, which is the dominant emotion in the film. Bardem never lets up, but the series loses the tension while trying to fill the time. The performances are all fine, but showrunner Nick Antosca spends too much effort creating an ominous atmosphere that gets tiresome. Ultimately, the final two episodes ramp up the thrills, even though they push credibility. It's a long slog to the ultimate climax and lacks enough events to keep it compelling along the way. I gave Cape Fear 2.5 out of 5 stars. Elizabeth Crowell, welcome to Sifter for the Year.
5: Thank you so much for having me. I'm so happy to be here.
2: First of all, I have to ask, the production company is Orange Frame. Where did that name come from?
5: I didn't found the company, but my late boss, Jeff Boddicker, he founded the company. And he, for a long time, would have his brother, Chris, every year he would send like a framed, thrifted piece of art that was kind of bad art. He would spray paint the frame orange.
2: Oh.
5: And so it became sort of a joke. And Jeff started collecting a lot of other thrifted artwork, and he created what he called like a bad art gallery.
2: Wow, where is it now?
5: I think the collection of art is probably with his family. But in the office, like a few years ago, we would have like just a huge gallery wall with all of these framed.
2: You know, that's interesting, because when my Dirt Woman documentary played in San Francisco a couple years ago, right around the corner the night we were there, they had a bad art opening. And it was hilarious because it was the same kind of thing. That really is fun to see some of the amazing stuff that people pass off as art like that.
5: Yeah, I think so too. And he always wanted to change the name. He didn't really like it, but I really love it. And I think the story, it's just like such a fun story to tell, you know.
2: And you mentioned that Jeff recently passed, and I noticed you co-directed and the movie Shenandoah was dedicated to him. Is there a story you want to share about that?
5: Oh, absolutely. I mean, Jeff, he's the heart and soul of Orange Frame, was the heart and soul of this film. Like, I joined Orange Frame in January of 2020. So like,
2: oh, a perfect time, right before COVID started.
5: Yes,
2: too.
5: Exactly.
2: That's right when I retired. So I lucked out on the other side of that.
5: Oh, really? Oh, yeah, my gosh. Yeah. What a crazy time. I feel like BC has like a whole new meaning to it.
2: You're right. That's a good point. Yeah.
5: But Jeff was... he was the driving force of Orange Frame and of this project. He kind of came up with the original vision, like the three-part structure that we have. He just loved Shenandoah, and he passed away in October of 2023, very unexpectedly. And after he passed away, we kept going. We just finished the short film, and we had already been in talks with VPM, but it was kind of put on hold for a while. And then we came back to VPM, and thankfully, we were able to do the one-hour film, and very fulfilling now to be able to see it out in the world and people can actually watch it.
6: surprise guest drop-in.
2: Now, you mentioned the Shenandoah National Park and the Shenandoah National Park Trust. Somebody dropped in to say hello to you, actually.
5: Oh, hi.
3: Footnote.
2: Jessica Cacciolone is the executive director of the Shenandoah National Park Trust.
5: It's so nice to meet you. Thank you so much for making the film possible.
7: Oh, you're welcome. We were excited to be part of it. Such a special film.
2: From your end, Jessica, how did that come about?
7: Actually, VPM called and reached out to us and said, we are in the final push to try to get the film done and we need some support. And we said, okay, we're in.
2: So tell me again what the Shenandoah National Park Trust is, Jessica.
7: We are actually the philanthropic partner to Shenandoah National Park. We fundraise money from the community, the philanthropic community, to invest in a wide variety of projects and programs in the park, such as the education programs. We fund about 95% of that program, and they serve about 10,000 kids.
2: Wow, great.
7: Yeah, it's pretty impactful. We fund trail maintenance. We do a lot of forest health, so keeping the forest healthy and beautiful. So we touch all areas of the park. It's right. We give about, I think this year we'll give them about $1.5 million in projects.
2: Wow. Great. And you mentioned students, and I noticed one thing that's interesting and unique about this documentary. There have been a number of documentaries on Shenandoah and the displacement and the history of the park itself. This is almost all about the nature. Is that something that you think is a welcome difference? And is that going to be shown in the schools?
7: I don't know if it's going to be shown in the schools. I know we are doing a public showing here in Charlottesville on October 15th, but I do know that 30 minutes of that film is being shown in the visitor center. So this film was originally kind of made for the Shenandoah National Park. So young people who come into the park will definitely see it. I'm thrilled that it's about the nature. It's not that the displacement story isn't important, the human, but you know, in this day and age of really like understanding the beauty and the importance of Shenandoah, and more importantly, like it's in our backyard. I mean, it's not from the state of Virginia. I mean, even from the beach, it's like 3 hours away, maybe. People don't even realize this amazing resource and asset is in their backyard, in their own community.
2: And of course, I've told both of you, I believe, that's my daughter's name, Shenandoah. She was conceived in Charlottesville, and we were hippies, so we gave her the name Shenandoah. So it's kind of a neat little twist that we're doing a documentary on, not on her, but on the park.
7: That's awesome. Thanks to everybody for making this film happen. And I know it was many years of blood, sweat, and tears for so many people. And we are just super honored to be part of this film.
2: Great. And I'll post that link on the website, too.
7: Okay, cool.
5: So nice to meet you. I hope I see you again.
7: Yeah, I hope so, too.
2: Thanks so much, Jessica.
7: All right. Thank you. Have a good one.
2: Bye-bye. If you're just tuning in, I'm talking with Elizabeth Crowell, the director of the VPM documentary, Shenandoah. It's interesting because, as I mentioned to Jessica, this is a nature documentary. There's a nod to the historical aspect of Shenandoah Park being created, but it's a nature doc. And you mentioned that Jeff shot a lot of that. It's incredible how much footage. Was all of that footage y'all shot, or was any of it stock that you used as well?
5: It's a mixture. So we shot a good portion of it, and then we also worked very closely with Shenandoah National Park. They have a whole media team, Neil Lewis and Brett Rayburn, and they are awesome cinematographers as well. And so we collaborated with them, and it was great because they were already in the park. So, you know, if there happened to be some like a bear nearby or whatever, they could go out and get some footage. And then for some of the scenes, like we did get some stock, like the peregrine falcon diving. Hardly anyone has been able to catch that on camera just because they move so fast.
2: Just to sit and wait for a bear to do stuff, or the salamanders or the butterflies, those things must have taken hours and hours of just patience.
5: Yes, yeah. It definitely did. It was a different situation for everything. So like for the salamanders, that was awesome because we got to follow a USGS biologist up into the areas where they are most common. But then with the bear, oh my gosh, that was hard because the year that we went up to film, there were hardly any bear sightings because there was a bad case of mange going around the park.
2: Oh, wow.
5: Every time there was a bear sighting, Jeff and Nick, our director of photography, would go up and like in a hide and just try and wait it out all day to see if the bear would show up, and no bear. And after many times of going up and coming back and not being successful, we were like, oh my God, what are we to do?
2: Really? Wow.
5: Still needs a bear. And thankfully, Brett from the Shenandoah Media Department, he was driving down Skyline Drive, which is the main road that goes throughout Shenandoah National Park.
2: Right.
5: And he was driving, and all of a sudden, he sees a bear on the side of the road, and he goes like, and he pulls over, gets his camera from the back, and he got all of that gorgeous footage for us of the bear climbing the tree. But yeah, it was like a different situation for everything. We also filmed eels.
2: Those underwater.
5: Yeah, and Jeff, he's a scuba diver, so he like...
2: Oh, that's convenient.
5: Scuba dived in the river, just like waiting for them to appear.
2: And I'm imagining maybe the blind hiker, Mary Wilson, that was something that y'all put together as opposed to the park people?
5: Yes. So I was searching all, just going down like a rabbit hole. There was this one vlog, and it was an interview with Mary Wilson. And we reached out and asked her if she was interested, and she was super interested. She jumped on it, you know, and we were able to film with her, which was great.
2: As a director on a nature documentary, when obviously the DP is out there shooting all of the footage, what is a director doing while they're sitting there? They're saying, oh, look over there? Or are they even on, shouldn't say on set, on location with the DP? Or does the DP just go out and get a bunch of footage and the director just kind of tells them what to do? I know how the director works normally because I'm a director, but on a nature documentary, what is a director doing?
5: The way that we went about it was we wrote a long script, and because it's a nature film, it's all mostly voiceover. So we kind of wrote the voiceover for it and like wrote a general outline of what we were thinking, the animals that we wanted to, and the species we wanted to cover and wanted to film, sort of the emotional beats that we wanted to get, and the sort of basically the through line throughout all of the stories right. that we wanted to feature. So we kind of had that ready to go. And then we planned our shooting based on that. And then we would talk to the DP about, you know, the lenses. And it was really Nick and Jeff that were collaborating at the beginning. We'd go out and we'd film. And obviously things don't go according to plan when you go out.
2: So. Yeah, when you're waiting for the bear to do what you want it to do, or the butterflies
5: exactly.
2: or whatever. Yeah, yeah. You know, it's interesting. There are a lot of people on the show. Rex Tease has been on the show. Daphne Reed has been on the show. Ugh. Everybody from VPN has been on the show a bunch.
5: I love Rex and Danny.
2: Yeah, Rex, I mean, editors for a documentary, that's a big job, especially with those gigabytes of footage, too.
5: Yes. Huge job. Huge job. And I have a lot of respect for him. And as someone who was kind of, I'm a sort of a new director, he was just amazing guide for, you know, how to properly store things and edit things, you know, like the proper processes of doing things. He was a really helpful collaborator in that.
2: Good,
5: sense.
2: Good.
0: Footnote.
2: I'll include a link to my interview with editor Rex Tease on the webpage for this show at TV Jerry. So what's your background? How did you get into this business?
5: I studied art history and film.
2: And where was this?
5: At NYU.
2: NYU, okay.
5: After graduating, I graduated and I was like, I don't know what to do with myself. and so my family had just moved to Richmond. And so, I said, I'll just move here for the summer or whatever. And then I ended up staying and I signed up for the VPA listserv.
0: Footnote.
2: The Virginia Production Alliance is an organization of professionals in the industry, and their listserv sends messages of interest to the members.
5: But it's mostly casting calls. So every time I would get an email, I would kind of ignore it because I'm... And then one day, like on a Saturday afternoon, I was feeling rather industrious. And so I checked my emails and there was a job description for a production coordinator at this company, Orange Frame Productions, like a documentary company. And I applied for it. Yeah, and then that's how it all began.
2: If you're just tuning in, I'm talking with Elizabeth Crow, the director of the VPM documentary, Shenandoah. You mentioned the 30-minute version and the 60-minute. So the 30, was that the one, as Jessica mentioned, for the park visitor center?
5: Yeah,
2: and then y'all decided to expand it from there?
5: Exactly, yeah. So it was first a 24-minute version for the parks visitor center. And then it evolved into like a one-hour version or a 56-minute version for VPM.
2: Which must make it better for y'all because you had so much footage and so many stories to tell and you just couldn't squeeze it all into 30 minutes.
5: Yeah, exactly. It was so nice. And it was so nice, I think, to let it breathe.
2: Well, now let me ask you that. speaking of the breathing, is the 30-minute version basically cover all the same animals
5: stuff?
2: So what's additional for the hour version that you couldn't put into the 30?
5: So all of the people that we have in the new version weren't in the 24-minute version. So we didn't include the biological technician, Dale. We didn't include Mary Wilson, who's the blind hiker. And we did not include the Descendant original film.
2: Okay.
5: There were animals that we added. So we added the swallowtail butterflies. We added the fungi sequence and hemlock tree sequence. We expanded sections, like we expanded the water sequence. A nature documentary kind of needs space to breathe. And I mean, the footage is just so beautiful. And Shenandoah is so beautiful. We kind of just wanted to give the audience to be in that world. And so
2: I appreciate it. Right.
5: Yeah, exactly. So I think, you know, that took up more time too.
2: What's next for Orange Frame?
5: Oh, that's a great question. We have a lot of irons in the fire at the moment. So nothing I feel I can talk about yet, but hopefully soon.
2: But they'll mostly be documentaries because that's the primary focus, right?
5: So we'll do broadcast documentaries and long-form documentaries for the National Park Service. So we've done some for other national parks as well. And then we'll also do documentaries for museums. So we'll do museum theater films. We'll do videos, like short-form videos for like museum kiosks. We've done like immersive museum experiences as well. So
2: cool. Okay. So now one question I always like to ask everybody, mm-hmm. when you're not working on your documentaries, what have you been watching lately? What have you seen at home on streaming or maybe in a theater?
5: Ooh, it's a great question. I finally watched the documentary Daughters. Have you seen that?
2: I've done a podcast on it and I have seen it.
0: Footnote.
2: Daughters was released last year, and it documents a program that allows black girls to attend a dance with their fathers who were incarcerated. I'll include a link to my podcast with the directors and the film itself on Netflix on the webpage for this show at TV Jerry.
5: I'll have to go back and listen to your podcast on that because it had been on my list for a long time. But yeah, I have only just seen it and I was blown away.
2: Well, Elizabeth, it's been great to meet you and to hear more about Shenandoah, and congratulations on the project.
5: Thank you so much. And thank you so much for having me. And I will also say there will be another screening in Richmond on September 14th at the Bird Theater.
2: Yeah, I'll definitely have that link on the website too. Bye-bye.
5: Bye.
2: That was Elizabeth Crowell, the co-director of the documentary Shenandoah, which will be shown on the big screen at the Bird Theater as part of Scene in Virginia on September 14th. Of course, I'll have a link to that screening and all the other stuff we discussed on the webpage for this show at TV Jerry.
8: Coming soon. In theaters.
2: Tony. Dominic Sessa plays 19-year-old Anthony Bourdain, who travels to Provincetown, where he enters the chaotic world of a restaurant kitchen that will shape the course of his life. Insidious, Out of the Further. A young mother, raising her daughter in the house she grew up in, discovers she can travel into the Further, where she possesses an ability to bring what lives there back to the real world. The Magic Faraway Tree. A family relocates to the countryside where the children discover a magical tree with eccentric residents, with Andrew Garfield, Claire Foy, and the voice of Judi Dench as The Fridge. Spa Weekend. This getaway starts with three friends, but goes crazy when another uninvited friend shows up. Starring Leslie Mann, Ilsa Fisher, Michelle Buteau, and Anna Faris, and written and directed by the writers of The Hangover. Mutiny. The latest, featuring Jason Statham, has him taking the fall for the murder of his billionaire industrialist boss and uncovering the inevitable international conspiracy. Teenage Sex and Death at Camp Miasma. A director making a slasher sequel becomes obsessed with casting the original film's final girl, starring Gillian Anderson and Hannah Einbender. And from Jane Schoenbrunn, director of I Saw the TV Glow and We're All Going to the World's Fair.
8: TV and streaming.
2: The Killer on Peacock. This is based on John Woo's 1989 Hong Kong classic, and he is back to direct. Nathalie Emmanuel stars as an assassin whose decision not to kill one of her marks puts a target on her back. Omar Sy, best known for Lupin, also stars. Incoming on Netflix, yet another raunchy high school comedy about four freshmen attending their first big party. This is the debut feature from the creators of The Mick, who are also writers for It's Always Sunny in Philadelphia. By the way, it features the star from that show, Caitlin Olsen. Stillwater on Apple. Three siblings learn new perspectives on the world, themselves, and each other through their special next-door neighbor, a wise panda. Blood Sacrifice on Netflix. A Stockholm detective teams up with his estranged ex-cop father to catch a serial killer who's targeting police officers. Pachinko enters season 2 on Apple. Outer Banks on Netflix enters its 5th season. Next week, we're going to travel to Winchester to learn about the Genre Blast Film Festival. This is Jerry Williams. Thanks for listening.
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9: That's a wrap.
10: I'm Rick Smith, and this is Labor History in 2. On this day in labor history, the year was 1893. That was the day that workers' rights and women's rights activist and anarchist Emma Goldman gave a speech in New York City. Emma Goldman was born in what is today Lithuania. She came to New York in 1885, where she built a reputation as a powerful speaker. In New York, she addressed a crowd of between 3 and 4,000 unemployed workers in Union Square. The country was at the beginning of a depression that would sweep across the nation. Working families were finding it harder and harder to put food on the table. By the end of 1893, unemployment would soar to nearly 20%. Undercover agents at the rally reported that Emma had urged the crowd to take bread from the capitalists, quote, by force. Goldman recounted saying, quote, "Well then, demonstrate before the palaces of the rich. Demand work. If they do not give you work, demand bread. If they deny you both, take bread." 10 days later, Emma was arrested in Philadelphia for her comments at the New York rally. She was sentenced to 1 year in

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4: Down on the East Hill Farm, coming up now on the Rainbow Minute. In 1966, during the Vietnam War, Allen Ginsberg formed a nonprofit organization called the Committee of Poetry Incorporated. Funded largely by Ginsberg's poetry reading, the group helped small presses and impoverished poets. In 1968, with Ginsberg as treasurer, the committee purchased a dilapidated four-bedroom farmhouse on 80 acres of untended land on East Hill outside Cherry Valley, New York. Known as East Hill Farm, it was meant to be a haven for comrades in distress, a place to get off drugs and work on artistic projects. With a back-to-nature environment, it was off the electric grid. A small windmill provided limited electricity. While propane lamps and heaters were installed, a wood stove provided most of the heat. The farm was more successful at fueling creativity than stemming drug use. The Rainbow Minute is produced by Judd Proctor and Brian Burns at WRIR in Richmond, Virginia, and read by volunteers like me, George Ruther.
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8: Richmond.

This is meteorologist Sean Sublitz with your RVA community weather brief for this Friday, August 21st. Less humid with a mix of clouds and sun today. Now, a passing shower is possible very late this afternoon, but it's a miss for most of us. We're in the mid-80s this afternoon. Tonight, scattered showers develop this evening, evolving to a few hours' worth of rain much later on into the night. A thunderstorm is also possible in that mix. Maybe a couple of spells of especially heavy rain after midnight tonight. Otherwise, that humidity comes back up and we stay near 70 tonight. On Saturday, morning showers, then a break around midday, early afternoon. Additional showers are expected late in the afternoon and again into the evening. Thunderstorm also possible in that mix. It's more humid, but only around 80 tomorrow afternoon. Then Sunday's a nicer day. Clouds give way to sun. It turns less humid in the afternoon, and we're back to the mid-80s. Monday and Tuesday next week, mostly sunny, low humidity. Afternoons in the low 80s, nights in the mid-60s. And Wednesday, sun and clouds. It gets humid again with some scattered late afternoon storms and back around 90. With your RVA community weather brief, I'm meteorologist Sean Sublett. Got a weather question?

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0: Sylvia Torres gets Bossa Brazil begun with Brincadeira. Thanks for joining program number 140.
1: Nice wild number, amigos.
0: If you say so, we have myriad moments of new stuff, old stuff, and rare stuff in this here edition. And we'll start with two of the newer just-released ones in our first set. This is Grupo Você Vai Se Quiser with Fé e Esperança, Faith and Hope, on Bossa Brazil.

Carol Naini is that last singer. Para Não Esquecer, So That We Don't Forget, comes to us from 2013. And then more from that July 2026 EP put out by Cefa Soares da Silva under the Psiu theme, this one called Devaneo Daydream. From Clube de Balanço's 2001 Swing and Samba Rock, we got Criola, and we started the set with the Samba Fé e Esperança from Grupo Você Vai Se Quiser, a new release from the YB Brazilian label. And more from that label coming up. Right now, it's the answer to the musical question, why don't you play more Edu Lobo? We go back to 1970 for Zanzibar on Bossa Brazil.

That record's got some miles on it. It is 50 years old. Italian actress singer Ornella Vanoni sitting in with Toquinho and Vinicius on Samba della Rosa. I'm not even going to attempt a 17-syllable Italian name of the album. You'll just have to order a playlist, but we can disclose that it's from 1976. Before her, an innovative quintet from São Paulo called Cinco a Seco, named after a laundry chain. Ving e Vai came from, I believe it's their second album, Policromo, 2014, and opening the set from 1970 with his characteristic darkly minor and vaguely jazzy sensibility, Edu Lobo was Zanzibar from his Elenco Records release of that year, Cantiga de Longe, a song from afar. Now this next one's a bit outré, which we can already see from the artist's name, Mari Marenda and Frevo Unboxing. This is another new YB release, Mulher Covo, Raven Woman, and it starts cold, very cold, like

Saxophonist Spock was on the end with Morumi Maayo. That's from his release called Haizus Roots, also a new release and also from the YB label. Paula Molenbaum preceded him with Se La Cita. That's her 2021 release, Telecoteco. You know, I like to keep it fresh. Our playlists tell us we last played that exactly 100 shows ago, so maybe we got away with it. And the new release of Mulia Kovu, Raven Woman, was Mari Marendu. Speaking of playlists, if you'd like to see one or just offer feedback, you can contact us at brazilnut2929@gmail.com. Meanwhile, on the old gramophone back there, some shoro in 78 called Araka Toku. This is a guy called Garotu. It's from 1950. Coming in the next set, some long-lost music from the pianist Mario Castroneves, his last album that went out of print and has never been streamed, so we're all you got. That'll be second in this set after Garotu spins out because the music sets itself up. First up is some Fajó music, and you guessed it, another new YB release, this one from Nubia Graziella Alves on Bossa Brazil.

Casa 14 Bis is from Eduardo Gudin's Um Jeito de Fazer Samba, A Way to Make Samba, originally from 2006, preceded by Mamadero Atonal, part of that long-lost album we promised you, the last one made by Mario Castroneves, originally

Freeman Saturday from 3 to 5 p.m. performance from 1975 to 1999. The team was expected to come up to Denmark, go down to a bunch of stock and listen to a rough and get the

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It is 3 p.m. Good afternoon. I am Enzo. This is Pop Goes the World.

0: Yes, indeed, people.
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0: 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That was Team Dresch with a track called Growing Underground. 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Brand new music from Arab Strap with the Glamour Magic and Juju Rogers kicking off this afternoon's Pop Goes the World show with Build and Destroy. Good afternoon, people. It is me, Enzo. It is Pop Goes the World on WIRLP 97.3 FM, Richmond Independent Radio, your community radio station. And thank you for dialing me up on this somewhat gorgeous Friday afternoon. A little overcast, but still warm outside. Actually, a little nicer than it has been throughout the past week or so, right? But stick around. At the end of this next set, I will give you a look at the weather like I always do and let you know what the rest of the weekend has in store. Hear tell of some thunderstorms for the rest of the day, but I will give you the official word, as it were, all right? Aside from that, once again, I've got a stacked show for you this afternoon. A lot of brand new post-pop, power pop, jangle pop, indie pop, even some dream pop, a bunch of great tunes that I've been grooving on all summer long, mostly all brand new music this afternoon. I got like about 95% all brand new music, and not even brand new music, but music that's been coming out in the past like month and a half, 2 months, very new. Some of these songs not even released yet, but you know how your Uncle Enzo likes to do, man. I like to make sure that no Pop Goes the World listener gets left behind.
1: That's my job, and I'm only happy to do so. Let's get back into it. Thanks.

97.3 FM Richmond. That was Lover's Peak with Don't Take the TV. Log Flume before that, giving us Far From Nothing. The Garden with Eve of Nothing. Cage the Elephant. Beaches in Tennessee. And Thanks Light kicked off that set with The Funeral. Log on to the website there. Like always, www.wrir.org. Click on this afternoon's Pop Goes the World post. And keep up with the playlist. I update it in real time. So, you know, again, man, it's all there for you, right? All right, as I promised you, let me give you a look at the weather, let you know what the rest of the weekend has in store for you. Yes, your worst fears have been confirmed. Thunderstorms and showers all weekend. Well, not all weekend long. Half the weekend, at the very least. For the rest of the afternoon here, about 70% chance of showers and thunderstorms later on tonight. Tomorrow, hit-and-run showers all day long. That's what they say. The good news is the high is only going to make it up to 82. So it looks like we won't be hitting the 90s this weekend. And the even better news is on Sunday, it all clears up. Sunday going to be the jewel of the weekend with mostly sunny and the high of 87 degrees. So there you go. A little bit of good news for the last half of the weekend. All right. How about some even better news, right? Are you ready for this? Guess who has a brand new album that just came out, what, a couple of weeks ago? Maybe 2 or 3 weeks ago? Robin Hitchcock, right? I know. I got to see Robin Hitchcock, what, a couple of years ago, handful of years ago, at Jam and Java in Vienna, Virginia. If you know that venue, coffee shop, essentially. Not even a venue, but a coffee shop. But they do get some people that play in there a lot. And yeah, Robin Hitchcock and his guitar and his acoustic guitar, and that's it. And that's really all you need, right? And it was fantastic. But yeah, he has a brand new album out. It's called The Confuser. It's called The Confuser. And the first track off of it is called I Am This Thing.

0: Oh, yes, indeed, people. There we go. WIRLP 97.3 FM. Richmond Independent Radio, your community radio station. Oh, and I give you another track off the lo-fi indie pop genius of Sharp Pins. That's another track off the Balloon, Balloon, Balloon album. Came out last year, and it is just a masterpiece, a lo-fi indie pop gem, if you will. Before that, Polsky giving me quite possibly my song of the year so far, man. That song checks off all the Pop Goes the World boxes. Minor chords played on jangly guitars, soaring harmonies, a bit of melancholy. Oh, it was all there. That was a track called Domesticating Foxes. Brand new music from Bridget Calls Me Baby with a track called The Slumber Party. Taking one back from 1984. That was Julian Cope and Colly Kibber's birthday, and brand new music from Robin Hitchcock, right? Oh, so nice to have him back, indeed. And that was a track called I Am This Thing. Indeed, I am. Good afternoon. It is me, Enzo. It is Pop Goes the World on WIRLP 97.3 FM. And you know, the Richmond Reproductive Freedom Project is a volunteer-based organization which has been providing practical and financial support for abortion services in Virginia since 2004. They seek to make these vital health care services accessible to all people, regardless of their financial status. If you are in need of services, you can call 888-847-1593. For more details, including ways on how you can help out, you can visit rrfp.net and find out how you can get involved.
1: Sit down. Mr. Forbes, I'm Mr. McDonald, and I'll be your advisor for the foreseeable future. I notice you've been worse now for quite some time, but still haven't found yourself a job. What exactly is your reason for this? Arse, man. You'll never make it in this game. Cut your hair and change your name. Go and find yourself a job. Your band is never taking off. But sir just gives another chance. I can do with an advance. Crisis loan will sign me up.

people. WIRLP 97.3 FM Richmond. That is Future Mondays with a track called Play the Fool. Trash Club before that giving us Clown. Jake Bug with Taste It. James O'Brien give us I Know You Did It. Lincoln the Lawyer with Place Between. And Shambolics kicked that set off way back before the top of the hour with the Universal Credit. Good afternoon, people. It is me, Enzo. It is Pop Goes the World on WIRLP 97.3 FM, Richmond Independent Radio, your community radio station, welcoming everybody back to our fair city for VCU, U of R, Virginia Union, all our great institutional. I don't know why people are going to college anymore, because the number one, I think I even mentioned this on the show maybe a year or two ago. I was mentioning they did a poll. They had a poll. What is the, for high schoolers at the time, for high schoolers, what is their number one goal in life? What do they want to be when they grew up, so to speak? And the number one answer was YouTuber. I want to be a YouTuber. So I guarantee you in a handful of years, you can go to college and learn how to be a proper YouTuber, as it were, and even get a college degree in it. Get your degree in YouTubing, as it were. You may think I'm wrong, but I'm not the only one, is all I'm trying to say. Yeah, actually, listen to this. Listen to your Uncle Enzo here. You want to know the best piece of information I can give you? Anytime society has moved forward, anytime civilization has taken a step forward for the greater of the everybody, it has been when the law was broken. It has been when somebody went against the grain. It has been because somebody stepped outside of the status quo. That is the only time civilization moves forward, and for the better, mind you, is when the law gets broken, the rules get tossed, and somebody has the nerve, or a bunch of people have the nerve to, you know, say, no, we're not going to do it that way. We're going to go against the grain. We're going to go against the status quo. We might even break the law, but it's going to be for the better of humanity, for the very least, right? But I digress. Let us take one back from 1980. How about this, man? It's the Deadbeats, and I choose you. It is

0: it is, people. 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Richmond Independent Radio. That was Captives with a track called On Fire. Reach NYC before that with Fake Friends. Jeff Whalen gave us Jendy Bramwell with Standing on Stones. And going back to 1980, that was Deadbeats with Choose You. 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Catch up on the entire playlist. Excuse me. See the lovely little picture that I always like to put up and get a chuckle out of it. Hopefully you get a chuckle out of it. But yeah, the playlist will get updated in real time so you can keep up with us all, right? 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

0: 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That was a band called I Will Die in This Jean Jacket. Indeed, with a track called Too Bright. Ekka Vandal before that, giving us Sorry, Crash. Endless did Void, Billboard Style, did Billboard Style. The Rise and Fall gave us Pigs. And a Secret Bad Boy with a little help from Ezra Furman and a track called In the Fullness of Time, You Become All the People You Claim to Revile. Is that true? Do you think that's true?
1: Sometimes.
0: Yeah?
1: Yeah.
0: Have you been, would you have reviled yourself 20 years ago?
1: Well, I wouldn't have caught myself listening to Kraftwerk 30 years ago, but I now understand the importance of it.
0: And now here you are, right?
1: I've grown wiser.
0: You're the better man for it now,
1: right? I don't know about better, but...
0: wiser, at least. All right.
1: Wiser.
0: At the very least. Stick around at the top of the hour. It's going to be Phil, of course, with the Friday clock out at... at 7 o'clock, of course, it's going to be Janelle with Deutscher Jams. 9 o'clock, Guitar Inferno with DJ Entropy. At 11 p.m., it is going to be Lunar Orbit with DJ Zach. We're going to have an encore show at 1 a.m. and then live from the audience in the overnights at 3 p.m. with a DJ Mike. And he's got a live concert. He got two. He's got one from Jackie Venson and one from KT Tunstall. That's what you got to look forward to in the overnights. And a quick look to tomorrow, like we like to do on Cause and Effect at 1 p.m. tomorrow. DJ Vince Slay is going to be covering the importance and how Chicago House has influenced the entire world. On End of the Century at 3 p.m., Deanna from the Sacred Grove Show on Tuesday afternoons is going to be doing that, and River City Limits at 5 p.m. with our very own Shannon Cleary. So that's what you got to look forward to. But once again, like I like to do, we have business to take care of here, which we shall continue to do with the Star Club and Hard to Get. It is Pop Goes the World.

people. There we go. WIR LP 97.3 FM Richmond, the Smug Brothers with the Interior Magnets. Leechers before that, give us the Molotov Cocktail. Arcala with Doba and Star Club kicking that set off with Hard to Get. And that's just about going to wrap it up for me on this afternoon's Pop Goes the World show. But not before I sneak one or two more in here for you. Phil is coming up in a couple minutes at the top of the hour. And you all have yourselves a lovely day, a lovely week. I will talk to you soon. And remember, it is a beautiful time to be alive.

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1: Mwah, pumpkin
0: I'll see you around like a donut.
1: Yes.
0: I told him it wasn't 12 inches, but it smelled like a foot, and I don't know what he meant to take with that one, but it's okay. Anyway, hey, you know what? I just want to let you all know, all this like bad lettuce and blueberries and everything, this is just further evidence that they are trying to kill us. They are literally wanting us to die off. They understand climate change. They understand the shortening of water and other resources on this planet. And so for these super rich dingbats, in order for them to survive, they have to kill us off. So get that through your thick, stupid skulls. Any of you that are still culting out over that, over the orange Cheeto milk guzzling down your throat holes, that they are trying to kill you, and they do not care. And at what point do you just kind of wake up? And it's not about being woke. It's about waking up. All right? Just a little words of advice there for young people. Just remember also, the revolution will not be televised by your screen phones. One of the things that I think we all should do, and what I and my wife have been doing, is trying to do less screen time, whether it be definitely on your phones. Like, don't even look at your phone for several hours at a time. It's one step at a time, maybe a day, maybe half a day, maybe just an hour. Don't be in that habit. Because it is rotting your brain and turning it to mush. Do something creative, no matter how stupid or uncreative or even how uninspired it may be. Just do something besides looking and listening. Well, listen to my show, obviously. Okay. All right, let's start with some Gil Scott-Heron here. WRER 97.3. This is the Friday Clock Out.

All right. Right there was Laundromat and the song Combo. Before that, let me turn. I can't hear myself. There we go. For that was Golden Bug and Bring the Light. That was featuring, who's the guy that's in that thing that's singing? Pajero Sunrise was doing the lyrics in that. And then Alton Gun was in there with from their first record On, and Goka Dunye, Lafayette Afro Rock Band from the Malik album, 1971. We had a couple 71 songs on Strut Record, reissued, remastered, and the song Conga. And then Bernard Estardi and Chatachka. I might have played that a couple of weeks ago just because it's a nice little segue thing. Dyke and the Blazers in there, and It's Your Thing. And we started with Gil Scott Heron, The Revolution Will Not Be Televised, from Pieces of a Man, 1971 on Ace Records. The Richmond Reproductive Freedom Project is a volunteer-based organization which has been providing practical and financial support for abortion services in Virginia since 2004. They seek to make these vital health care services accessible to all people regardless of their financial status. If you're in need of services, you can call 888-847-1593. For more details, including ways you can help out, you can visit rrfp.net to find out how you can get involved. Also, you know the reason to put down your phone? Here's another great reason, is the algorithm is manipulating you. And you know this. And if you do know this, then you know this, right? And how do you get that expressed to other people? And it's not even just the algorithm. It's like news agencies and are like putting out articles and pieces that support flock cameras and that support data centers. And it's like, nobody wants this. They're trying to spin this thing because they're bought news agencies that are churning this on your feed down your stomach. I mean, I just saw The Atlantic did a pro-flock article. The Atlantic, they're bought too. It's like, you can't trust them. So why, when you're scrolling, to keep looking, and then you keep looking, and then you keep looking, and then you keep looking, and you keep saying, oh, this is not bad. Oh, it's jobs. Oh, yeah. No, it's not true. If you do a little research, it's not helpful at all, any of this stuff. So, you know, do your own research besides seeing what the Topic Senate says, because that's what they want. That's what how it works. That's how Topic Senates work. You believe it's true, then it must be true. You believe it's okay, then it must be okay. I'll shut up now. I'm really excited about a couple of these things I'm going to play here in the next, I think, three songs. Yeah, these next three songs are new. Like, oh, wow. First one, Bodega. They have a new album out, and I've been following Bodega since their first album. I love them. They're a New York band, I believe Brooklyn, and I just love their style, love the way they play. They keep growing and just being a really good, solid, I guess even like pop rock band almost in some elements. But we're going to play the song Weather Me. And then also, and that album, their new album, probably is going to be one of my tops for the year. Also tops for the year is probably going to be from The Scratch, Irish band, and their album Pull Like a Dog. I'm going to be playing a track from that coming up here in a minute. And then also, surprise awesome release is in the undiscovered Cramps first record that has just recently been released by on Vengeance Records. Thanks to the efforts of Henry Rollins and Ian MacKay. So that's pretty cool. But I'm going to be playing TV Set, which is the 77 version. But regardless, it's pretty great. They got a whole stack of records. That was just released today. So here we go. We're going to play these three tracks, and I'll be back. I'll see you on the other side of it here at WRER 97.3, the Friday Clock Out.

All right, that was really cool. That was like really, really cool. All right, Stompin' and Motorickin' from Penza from the Neanderthal Rock album, and then before that we had Sweeping Promises, and Out Again from their Hunger for a Way Out, and then we heard that Cramps album, Gravest Gravy is the title of the new Cramps album that. Well, it's not new because it was recorded as the first record that they actually recorded back in 1977, believe it or not. And apparently what happened was they were going into Ardent Studios with Alex Chilton, and they were just meant to cut that track, the TV set song. They were just meant to record that. But Alex Chilton was in the studio, and he's like, hey, why don't you record a bunch of other stuff? And so they did, and then all that other stuff, for the most part, some of it did appear onto Psychedelic, re-recorded onto Psychedelic Jungle and also Gravest Hits, but not these versions. So it's kind of like getting a brand new Cramps album from 1977. And then before that was The Scratch and Pulling Teeth featuring Kevin Ryalt. And that is from their new album that came out this year called Pull Like a Dog. And we started with Bodega and the song Weather Me from their upcoming record. I think it's either coming out next, maybe at the end of this month or the beginning of next month. I'm not too sure. This is WRIR 97.3. This is the Friday Clockout. I am Phil D. And you know what? I got a really long song here to play, but I feel like I should switch things around in order for you to get full effect. So that's what I'm going to do. Hold on a second. I'm going to play these two tracks, come back, and then we're going to hit the interface by Heldon here. All right, so let's go with Jim Kirkwood. I think they reissued some of these albums, his trilogy of Sand or something like that. There were three albums that came out. He's like one of the first, I guess you would say, proto dungeon synth guys, maybe. I just hear Berlin School from these albums mostly, but he is kind of a forefront of one of those dungeon synth sound kind of guys. His name is Jim Kirkwood. And so we're going to play Tangerine Dreams. And then I found really interesting, Tangerine Dream, by the way, is still going on, even though I think there's only one original member, and not even like real original member, but like somebody that was around from like 77 to 83 and then left or something like that. But they've kept it on with the blessing of Edgar Froese's widow, and so they're still going, and a lot of people are like, no way, you can't do that, it's not good and stuff, but I happen to enjoy it. And so they have an album that came out called From Virgin to Quantum Years, and basically it is a live recording of some of the great recorded live recently, I think in 2022 or 23 maybe, with the new lineup. But it has like all the kind of redone classics in a way, or just live versions of this done, it's quite charming, quite an interesting record to me. And this is Betrayal, which is the Sorcerer theme. If you remember that movie, man, that needs a rewatch, doesn't it? Dang, I'm talking too much. All right. Tangerine Dream, Betrayal, Sorcerer. First we're going to start with Tangerine Dreams by Jim Kirkwood. Then we're going to Tangerine Dream, the actual band doing Betrayal from the Sorcerer soundtrack, and then I'll come back for a second. We won't talk much, but I'll just do the call letters. You know how it works. I mean, right? You know how it works. Here we go. You got 10 minutes. I'll see you in 10.

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And this is the Friday Clockout.

Helden, the classic Interface title track to that side two of the album Interface, going back to 19, long time ago. All right, and then, Oh man, I'm so tired. Before that, you heard the Tangerine Dream Betrayal Sorcerer theme, and that is from the live from Coventry Cathedral 2022, and that's from the album that came out this year called From Virgin to Quantum Years, the Coventry Cathedral 2022, which, like I said, kind of covers a lot of the material, obviously, from Virgin to Quantum Years. And then Jim Kirkwood was in there with the song Tangerine Dreams, 1992, going to his Castles of Sand. This is WRAR 97.3, the Friday Clock Out. I'm Phil D., the Richmond Reproductive Freedom... let me start it over. The Richmond Reproductive Freedom Project is a volunteer-based organization which has been providing practical and financial support for abortion services in Virginia since 2004. They seek to make these vital health care services accessible to all people regardless of their financial status. If you are in need of services, you can call 888-847-1593. For more details, including ways you can help out, you can visit rrfp.net to find out how you can get involved. I think you guys should know this, that to this month, I believe it was probably August earlier in this month, but this month marks 20 years that I've been volunteering for this radio station. 20 freaking years that I've been here, which is not even as old as the station is. So that's telling you something about independent radio and how important it is, and how with the right volunteers and the right contributions that you all as listeners make, it is thanks to you guys that keep the backbone of this station going here in Richmond, Virginia. And I just want to say thank you all for listening. Thank you so much. I'm not asking for anything. We got a fun drive coming up, but I just want you to know that it's very important to us, as you are listening to us, that you, the listener, are very important, and we really, really appreciate you listening, and thank you. Thank you so much. It's been a great 20 years. I'm not sure how much more gas I have to do, but we'll see. I just keep saying, I thought I was going to pass on the torch to somebody else this month, but I might go a little bit longer. We'll see. But I just want to say thank you. This is a great station to be a part of. And if you are interested in volunteering, just go to WRER.org. And if you scroll down, there's a little button there somewhere around there. It says volunteer. And then you can find out all the information you want to do. And we're always looking for new volunteers. And if you're like, I don't want to DJ, you don't have to DJ. In fact, DJing is probably the least important thing about this station in a lot of ways as a volunteer. It's great and everything, and it's what everybody wants, the shiny part. But we need all kinds of people volunteering for the station. So if you have been listening to as long as I've been volunteering and you have kind of thought about volunteering or thought about probably wanting to be a part of this, feel free to visit the website WRIR.org and take a little time, time with the volunteer information, see if it's something you want to do. We'd love you to be a part of it. Okay. Now, Fortet has got some weird new album out, and it's fantastic. I think he released it in a very small batch of like 500 copies, and that stuff went immediately. I can't even read you what it is because it's all symbols. It's like when Prince did his little thing, you know, back in the day. It's kind of a similar thing. The project is a little different than what Fortet does, but you can still feel the vibe of Fortet. So I'm going to play a track from that. I don't even know what it's called, but here it comes. Thanks for listening. 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
1: Phaedra.
0: So watch it.
1: So every night. So watch it every night.

No, not yet. I'm going to play that in a second. I'm going to finish it up here. By finish it up, I mean saying sayonara. There was Remigio Ducros and Magnolia Boulevard from the America Amore Amaro. Before that was Perry and Kingsley doing Computer in Love from the In Sound from Way Out, 1965, and the Native Hipsters from about 1980 and Soap Opera. And that's from actually a compilation that came out in 2001 of their stuff called There Goes Concord Again, which is probably their most famous song. Masumi Hara was in there, the title track from his 1984 Four Times a Dream from the Numero group, which was reissued by them. And we had Held It in there, an Interface 1977 on the reissue from Bureau B Records. This has been WRUR 97.3, the Friday Clockout. I will see you in a couple of weeks. I got a few more to play here before Deutsche Jam with Janelle shows up. So keep it locked right here. And again, try to take some time away from looking at screens all the time. And, you know, bust out something. You know, there's a flock of cameras out there. There's also a flock of us in some way. And, you know, you could look up how you got to be careful of those things because they could break pretty easily. I'm just saying. I'm not saying anything, whatever, bad. But just, you know, just remember what's going on. Okay. Cave right here. And Chicago from the Thrice. I think I said it right. All right. See y'all next time.

0: is coming through well, just because we had to raise the level. So I hope I'm coming in smooth. My name, let me turn this all the way down. Phil, thank you so much for an amazing show. We love it. We love you. We love Shannon. We love what you guys do. And I'm always so grateful to be right behind you guys. Guys, we're going to have a beautiful show tonight. Per usual, you know, I have no clue in which direction we're going to go into. Throughout my week, you know, I try to hear music and create a pull from list, meaning that if there's something, I know for a fact that those are songs that are great. I don't typically play them, but I know that they would fit in well into the show. So we'll see if I pull from that list or if I just decide to do my own thing. That may be the direction that we go into, but either or, we're going to have a beautiful evening. I hope you guys have had a beautiful Friday, a beautiful week. It's officially the end of the week. We are stepping into the weekend, and may you have a beautiful weekend. But in order to do that, you have to get ready, okay? You cannot expect something great if you are not ready, okay? How many times do you wish you were ready? Let's say something happens that you did not expect, and usually you're on your P's and Q's, and then it happens and you're like, oh my God, I wasn't on my game. That's because you weren't ready. You have to always be ready, okay? That being said, I'm going to get you ready. I'll get you ready for a beautiful evening. I'll get you ready for a great weekend. I'll get you ready for a great week that's coming ahead. That being said, ladies and gentlemen, my name is Janelle, and everything else in between. My name is Janelle. This is your Deutsche Jam, giving you a dose of Deutsch, so a dose of German on a weekly basis. And we're going to have a phenomenal night. That being said, setzt euch hin, sit down, setzt euch hin, macht's euch bequem, und wie immer, los geht's.
1: What happens before you're born? Are things fake, or are they true? The true you doesn't even exist yet, so maybe everything's fake. Or maybe everything is the most true. Being alive is fake. Maybe it's fake and true at the same time. Anyways, you're born. When you're a kid, things seem more fake. What you imagine, your fake imaginations, they seem more true. The line between fake and true is more blurry.
2: The number you have dialed is not.
1: Eventually, you're an adult. You kind of give up on your imaginations. You kind of give up on the fake things. Now you just focus on the true. Well, you think it's true. But you're not really true to yourself. You're not really true to your dreams. But some people, they didn't give up all the fake. They didn't give up all their imaginations, all their dreams. Some people keep a little bit of being a kid with them always, so that they can still access all of the imagination, all of their dreams, all of the fake, and figure out a way to make it true. That's why it's important to stay a little bit a kid, always. You can still be in that place between fake and true. A place that's kind of fake and true at the same time. Turning the fake into true, it's kind of like magic, and it spreads. You have an idea, you make it real. Person to person, connection to connection. And one day, you realize you have a huge stadium of people in front of you, all connected by this one idea. Working, living in the fake true, sometimes it's hard to tell which is which. Is being alone backstage true? Are the girls, the parties true? Is the concert true? Is the mask fake or true? When the crowd is cheering, when you're there on the stage, the energy. Is it fake? Is it true? You can't see it, but you feel like you could cut it with a knife. Is it fake or is it true? I guess it's fake and true at the same time.
0: Damn. Also Leute, los geht's.

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And as a reminder to never crow up, never grow up, we're gonna cue in this next song. Crow, you got it? I saw this girl walking by the studio, and a blessing, we can look out the window. And man, she looked kind of down. And in my head, I thought to myself, girl, you gotta pick up that frown. It's gonna be all right. Let's do it. Go.

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1: 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I think we're gonna have a beautiful moment together. Guys, I want you to reimagine yourselves. I'm gonna invite you into my house. We're gonna kick it on the couch and just vibe. You know, you could take your shoes off and relax. Anything you want, I got you. Just tell me what you want.

song is called Erinnerung. Erinnerung is nothing but a memory. So let's kick back and relax. I'll get you some refreshments. Just tell me what you want and I got you. I made some lemonade, so I'll give you a cup. Tell me how you like that. Let's go.

Leute, everyone, Leute, I have a feeling we're gonna have a beautiful night. Just me, you, and the mic. Wherever you are, maybe you're currently at home, maybe you're zu Hause, maybe you're in your car, maybe you're on a Spaziergang, maybe you're on a walk, maybe you're really just taking in the day. Or maybe you're getting ready for a beautiful night. Either or, we're gonna have a great time. My name is Janelle. This is your Deutsche Jam, coming at you live right here on 97.3 FM Richmond, your favorite radio station, and I'm your favorite host. Guys, it's such a pleasure to be here with you. There's nothing I look more forward to than being here with you. So if you're currently tuned into the radio, hi. If you're live streaming online, hi. If you're, that's really your only two options, hi. And I hope you enjoy your drive or your hangout session or whatever you're doing. And let's get prepared. So you know I love Crow, okay? Crow, one of my favorite artists. If I had a top five, he'd be number one. I like the smoothness of his voice. I like his creations. I like that he creates everything from the root up. And it's just such a joy. So we're gonna go back in time to his first album with the song Geile Welt, where he says, man, this world is dope. And sometimes you really just have to look around to see how dope it truly is. So I hope you take in this moment, and I hope you have a great night. I'm your host, Janelle, and remember, this Welt ist geil. Also. Come on, let's go. Crow, where you at? Story, story, story, story, story, story.

you know I can't go a moment without De La Rose. And I know it's not Deutsch. Wir hören jetzt ein kleines bisschen Spanisch. But I have to. I just love her so much, and I love her music so much. But I'm going to play this one just for you. Good evening. It's 97.3 FM Richmond, your favorite station. You ready? If you know the words, by all means, sing along. Let's go.

I could speak Spanish, it'd be game over. Guys, we're going to get back into the flow of the show. Next, I have Mayan with his song, Leben lassen, Let Life Live. It's Hey La Rose. Oh, let's go.

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So guys, if you ever have a song that you want me to play, by all means, tell me. I want that. I'm always so interested to know what is going on in your mind, what you're feeling, what you're thinking, and where you are. Even if it isn't Deutsch, even if it isn't German, music is so universal and it can be so just great and so intimate. So if you have requests just like this one, send it to me.

0: Now that's music. Now that's music. We needed that. We needed that. Shout out to Chloe. Thank you so much for that.
1: You know they say,
0: I'm going to continue on.
1: In every man's life,
0: 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And I'm your favorite host.
1: Brings thunder to your life.
0: Come on.
1: And it brings the storm.
0: Sing about it. Let's do it. Also, welcome home. Welcome to my hometown. Welcome to Mannheim. You ready? There is more to love than this.
2: Love is more than just a kiss.
0: Let's go, Xavier.

this is a lesson on love, okay? Some of you guys need that lesson, and that's why music is so important as a reference point, because you might not know how to love, and that's okay. That's why we have these beautiful artists aligned to teach you how to do it right. You know, I was at an event yesterday, hip-hop, R&B, things like that, and this one rapper on stage was talking about how this girl was basically obsessed or in love with him because of his purple shoes. Bro, you don't know women. Nobody cares about your shoes. I'm just gonna say that. So let's get a lesson on love, okay? That way, when you step into the next one, you know how to do it right. My name is Janelle. It's your Deutscher Jam, and it's 97.3 FM Richmond. Also.

guys. And that's a lesson on love right there. So if you don't know love or you don't know how to love, reach back for the music, okay? All the good music's already out. Of course, more is coming and it's on the way. But there are just some lessons out there that you can just learn by simply putting your headphones on. Too many times I hear conversations about love or how to treat someone or how people are treating someone. And in my mind, I'm thinking, oh my God, what is wrong with you? Like, who taught you, you know? And maybe you haven't been taught, you know what I mean? And that's okay, you know, there's no shame in admitting it, but that doesn't mean you have to proceed forward with how you're going. Like that song right there gave you every lesson in the book that everybody, every woman out there wants, okay, and needs, okay? Like if you're not doing that, I'm sorry. I don't really know what you're doing. And that's not love. Love should feel warm. It should feel close. It should feel, you know, like you're in a room. Like it should feel just so loving and nurturing. And if you're not getting that, honestly, maybe you're not given that. Straight up, like maybe you're just not given that. And you know, too often we just think I'm supposed to get. Okay, yes, it's nice, but at the same time, like if you're not given it, you can't expect it. So that song right there, ladies and gentlemen, and everybody else in between, you know, keep that baby in your pocket. If you don't know that song, like if you're, you know, I don't know, extremely young, okay, like 20, 19, 18, something like that, and you just so happen to miss out on that part of history, keep this one in your pocket. And I'm going to name, I shouldn't even have to tell you what it's called, but I will. It's Let Me Love You by Mario, okay? I remember the music video. But anyway, we're going to continue on. We're going to hop back into the show. Again, you know, I love my music, but I also love your music as well. And if it's a vibe, you already know I'm going to play it. So let's continue on. So my name is Janelle. This next song is an homage for you to never, ever forget who it is. Yahi, please come to the mic. Okay, lighting, please dim the light. Can I have a pink light? Can I have pink? Not that shade of pink. Give me like a rosy, almost like dipping into a hot pink type of light. Just like that. Okay, beautiful. Spotlight? Great. Okay, guys. So right now we're going to take in this show. We're going to sit front row because that's what we deserve and that's what we do best, okay? Don't worry about the cost of the ticket. You're with me, so you're already in. This is VIP. You know, we already know Sebastian is ready to serve up those drinks, okay? Looking great, looking just amazing, per usual. You're getting a raise after this, by the way. So Sebastian is here to help you out. He's not in a tux, but he has on the vest, you know, with the bow tie. Actually, let's do a tie. Can we do a tie? You got a tie? Let's do a tie. Glasses, almost looks a little bit like Harry Potter, but a little bit more like of a dirty blonde, but like stepping into like black. It looks good. He looks great. He looks amazing. Anyway, so if you need anything, just, you know, lift up your hand. More than happy to oblige. The show is about to begin. Yahi is going to step to the mic, just so you don't forget who this is. This is your Deutscher Jam. Los geht's. Also.

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I don't even want you to stop. Next song up is called All Love. You ready? And remember, it's all love. 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